This is not just for sweetness, it's also for shininess. And then, hint a touch of sugar. Then, of course, pepper. Let's mix nicely, and then we have to let it sit for like 10, 15 minutes. Good, very, very good. Okay, let's let it sit there for 10, 15 minutes. So let's go like this. A little bit bigger chunks. Okay, onion done. Now, yambechu is cabbage. This, and this, and then let's chop it in chunks. And now is the turn of the pa, the spring onions. So I will just cut in half like this, and then in chunks. Done. Now, Chongyang pepper. And now the end, catnip. In very large chunks. Done. Oh yes, here we go. This is done. This is done. Let's start the cooking. So let's put a little bit of neutral oil. And then, ready? Just hear this, listen.

So, look at this, look at this. So now we have a nice sauce coming out here. So all the juices from the chicken are slowly coming out. So this is the right time to start with the vegetables, but not all together because they have different cooking time. So we will start longest one, which is onion and yambechu, the cabbage. Oh yes. Now it's really getting takkali. Now we have to wait until these vegetables are wilting a little bit before putting the other vegetable. There's another very, very important ingredient. Tok. This is glutinous rice cake. Then you put inside here. So there's gonna be just a party of different textures. Perfect. So now let's put the tok inside. A little bit. So now is the time for the pa. And then the gochu. Beautiful.

Now let's make some decoration. And then the kenip. Final touch, the crunchiness. So, dak galbi. Oh, the aroma. Oh my God. Now, time for this beauty. So let's do the Korean way. Very simple. Just the pan fry. And I will show you how to do it perfectly. Just a second. Parchment paper. When you want to do some fish and make nice and crispy without be so violent with the fire, you just put on the pan and then you put the fish on top. That is going to create a layer that protects and at the same time make perfect golden crisp without burning. So, let's start. While this is getting a little bit hot,

for 30 seconds. Now I think I have to wait for... I think it needs a kind of a sauce to be eaten together. What do you think? I think it's a very, very good idea. In Italy, usually when we do some grilled fish or some pan-fried fish, we pair it with mayonnaise. You know, I have the liquid gold here. So let's do a sesame oil mayonnaise. For making the mayonnaise, I will show you a very, very quick trick, so you don't even have to buy the stored one. Let's do that. One egg. And lemon juice. And then a little bit of damjan for making the seasoning. And now, neutral oil. Why? If you do 100% sesame oil, it's not gonna be good. It's too intense, too bitter. So we are going to use this one for like 80% of the mayonnaise, and then the last one, just 20% of sesame oil. So before putting the oil, we have to mix these three ingredients very well. We have to almost make them foamy. Just 15 seconds is gonna be enough. Okay, look at this. It's nice and frothy. When it's at this stage, oil. Okay, we are almost at 80%. You see, it's starting becoming a sauce. So let's continue with the sesame oil. Here we go, 30 seconds mayonnaise. So now, let's put aside here a couple of spoons. Chopped garlic. This is going to be my secret sauce for the kangoruno. A little bit of lemon zest.

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1: Oh my God. Now the final touch, very, very final. Let's go and eat these beauties.

How to survive in Korea, weddings. Step 0, attire. As a guest, dress formal to business casual. Avoid wearing all white, shorts or going topless. Step 1, arrival time. Arrive 30 minutes prior to the wedding ceremony. Too many cars, too many halls, too many people. There are many twists and turns. Take pictures and shake hands. And write your name vertically, not horizontally, in the guest book. Step 2. Or shibo. 50,000 won, 100,000 won, 150,000 won. Cash gifts are given in these units. Decide on the amount based on your relationship. Write your name vertically on the envelope. Step 3. Wedding etiquette. Fill up the front row. Guests have 3 duties to fulfill: clapping, cheering, and taking pictures. Step 4. Dining. Take off your jacket. This will be your seat from now on. Start with the not your everyday delicacies. Kobe chip. Yes. Osa. Yes. Chili shrimps. Definitely yes. Kimbap. Yeah. Only if you can't live without it. No need to pile up food. You have more than one opportunity. Did you survive the wedding? Wait. Did someone catch your eye? What are you waiting for? You're looking fine today.

drawing more fans from all over the world. Local consumer prices continue to hover at the 2% rate in April. Training the robots to allow the visually impaired the chance to better indulge in cultural experiences, like the number of hybrid cars that registered in South Korea has surpassed 2 million. This locally developed Yuri rocket.

0: Hello and thanks for joining us on Arirang News. These are the stories making the headlines at this hour.
1: President Lee Jae-myung attended the G7 summit in France and discussed private investment for international development, as well as AI cooperation. On the sidelines of the event, he also briefly met with U.S. President Donald Trump and asked him to lead a peaceful approach on North Korea. And Trump says Iran will never have a nuclear weapon under a new framework agreement reached with the United States. The deal also reportedly includes $300 billion of private investment to rebuild Iran's infrastructure, with over half the sum already committed by global firms. With the framework deal with Iran now reached, the tension is now turning to ending the war in Ukraine. Trump says he had productive talks with Ukrainian President Volodymyr Zelensky on the sidelines of the G7 summit, pledged further support to Kyiv, and urged Moscow to make a deal to end the four-year war.
0: As the final leg of his trip to Europe, President Lee Jae-myung attended the G7 summit in France. Our Blue House correspondent Yoon Jung-min reports.
2: World leaders are in the French town of Evian-le-Vent for the gathering of the world's most influential powers. Leaders from the G7 countries were present, including U.S. President Donald Trump, and five other leaders were invited, including South Korean President Lee Jae-myung. The host, French President Emmanuel Macron, greeted guests one by one.
3: How are you, Mr. President?
4: I'm so happy.
2: The session began with a group photo during which President Yi met his American counterpart Trump for a short greeting. In the readout, the Blue House says Trump asked Yi about recent developments in inter-Korean relations, and Yi asked Trump to lead a peaceful resolution of issues relating to North Korea, noting Trump's contribution to the recent U.S.-Iran peace agreement. Trump reportedly responded positively. Tuesday's session addressed reforming current international development cooperation system, aiming to reduce financial dependency on external assistance and create progress incentives. In line with that, the South Korean case, where South Korea helped Indonesia secure private investment worth $50 million through its financial assistance in the agriculture and energy sectors. President Yi pitched his vision for a global AI-basic society, where the fruits of AI technology are shared with all countries, and he also brought up the need to bolster vocational training in developing nations. At the summit, the group of seven leaders adopted three joint statements on mutually beneficial international partnerships, a coordinated response to recent Ebola outbreak, and the fight against cancer. Later in the day, the leaders joined a social dinner and a concert in the small French town, which sits on the southern shore of Lake Geneva.
0: President Yi says his attendance at the G7 for the second consecutive year demonstrates the trust and expectations of the international community, vowing to safeguard national interests and fulfill South Korea's responsible role on the global stage. Yoon Jung-min, Arirang News, Geneva. And on the sidelines of the G7 summit in Evian, President Lee Jae-myung held a series of bilateral talks with fellow leaders. On Tuesday, he met with the prime ministers of Canada and Germany to discuss ways to deepen cooperation. Our Blue House correspondent Song Yoo-jin reports.
5: President Lee Jae-myung's summit diplomacy continued on the sidelines of the G7 summit. On Tuesday, he held back-to-back talks with the leaders of Canada and Germany. President Yi and Canadian Prime Minister Mark Carney focused

0: focused on deepening strategic cooperation in defense, security, energy, and critical minerals.
1: Since we last met in Korea, our partnerships continue to grow. We're working across defense, across investment, across trade, on all aspects, including on the cultural side.
0: According to the Blue House, President Yi said that Korea is prepared to help strengthen Canada's defense capabilities as a trusted partner. Prime Minister Carney responded that Canada places great importance on cooperation with Korea and agreed to continue discussions on related initiatives. The meeting comes as Korea's Hanwha Ocean and Germany's TKMS compete for a multi-billion-dollar submarine contract from Canada. Citing Canada's Secretary of State for Defense Procurement, Politico reported last Saturday that Ottawa expects to select its preferred bidder within 30 days. Before meeting with Prime Minister Carney, President Yi held separate talks with German Chancellor Friedrich Merz. High on the agenda was expanding cooperation in the economy, defense, science and technology sectors, as well as international security. On defense, the two leaders discussed moving beyond competition toward joint research and development, co-production, and joint entry into third country markets. Chancellor Merz also invited President Yi to the Asia-Pacific Conference of German Business, which will be held in Seoul later this year.
2: So I'm very much looking forward to my visit to your country by the end of October. We invite you to give a speech and to be part of this important conference.
0: More bilateral meetings are expected on Wednesday, the final day of this year's G7 summit. Song Yujin, Arirang News.
3: A new U.S.-Iran framework agreement has halted the 15-week conflict and permanently blocked Tehran from acquiring nuclear weapons and reopening the Strait of Hormuz. A $300 billion private investment fund has been established to back the peace deal, with over half the sum already committed by global firms. Our Kim Do-yeon has the details.
4: Iran will be permanently barred from developing or acquiring nuclear weapons under a new framework agreement reached with the United States. That's according to U.S. President Donald Trump at the G7 summit in France on Tuesday as he addressed the U.S.-Iran deal to end the war.
5: Iran will never have a nuclear weapon, that's what it says. It won't have one to buy, to develop. They will not have a nuclear weapon. And I would say that's about 99.9% of what I wanted. Because we couldn't let that happen.
4: The Memorandum of Understanding also secures immediate halt of the 15-week conflict and the permanent toll-free reopening of the Strait of Hormuz, a critical global oil supply route. President Trump noted that the deal has already begun impacting global markets.
5: The ships are starting to move nicely, oil is starting to go, and the prices are coming down rapidly. Stock market is going up rapidly. A lot of good things are happening.
4: The formal signing ceremony is scheduled for this Friday in Switzerland, after which there will be a 60-day period to finalize the treaty. According to multiple reports, a $300 billion private investment vehicle named the Reconstruction and Development Fund has been established to rebuild Iran. Reuters reports that more than half of that sum has already been committed by international corporations, including firms from South Korea, Japan, Singapore, and the United States. The White House and Vice President J.D. Vance emphasized that the fund is entirely private, utilizing zero U.S. government grants, taxpayer money, or state reparations. The fund remains strictly separate from parallel negotiations regarding the lifting of primary U.S. sanctions and the release of frozen Iranian sovereign assets, and it will not become operational until a final treaty is signed. Kim Do-yeon, Arirang News.
3: And U.S. President Donald Trump says he's shifting his focus to ending the war in Ukraine after reaching a framework agreement with Iran. Speaking at the G7 summit in France, Trump said he had productive talks with Ukrainian President Volodymyr Zelensky and urged Russia to negotiate a peace deal. Lee Seung-jae has more.
6: President Donald Trump said Tuesday that he wants to turn his attention to ending the war in Ukraine after reaching a framework agreement with Iran and told reporters that the Middle East issue will soon be in the rearview mirror. Speaking on the sidelines of the Group of Seven summit in France, Trump said he had a very good meeting with Ukrainian President Volodymyr Zelensky and planned to meet him again later in the day. Trump said he would do whatever he could to help bring an end to the conflict and urged Russia to negotiate a settlement. The U.S. leader noted that both Russia and Ukraine have suffered heavy losses during the war and stressed that a deal should be reached as soon as possible.
5: Look, Russia should make a deal. Russia's lost tremendous amounts of people, and so has Ukraine. Last month, they lost 35,000 soldiers between the two.
6: Ukraine continues to demonstrate its ability to strike targets deep inside Russia, using drones and missiles to put growing pressure on the Kremlin, while Moscow has vowed to carry out what it calls systematic attacks on Ukraine. Early Monday, Russian forces launched a series of deadly attacks on Kyiv, including an attack that set fire to a historic monastery. Despite the ongoing challenges, Trump struck an optimistic tone, saying he had productive conversations with both Russian President Vladimir Putin and Zelensky ahead of the summit. He added that there may now be an opportunity to make progress toward ending the war as diplomatic efforts gain renewed attention from world leaders gathered at the G7. Lee Seung-jae, Arirang News.
3: And now for more on the G7 summit in France, we're joined today by Dr. Pan Gil-ju, assistant professor at the Korea National Diplomatic Academy. Professor Pan, thanks for coming on today.
7: Good to be with you.
3: So this is the second year in a row that President Lee Jae-myung has attended the G7 summit, right? What was his main goal and what message did South Korea able to send to the international community?
7: The ROK administration's diplomatic diplomacy. This concept seeks interest maximization, which requires diplomatic flexibility, strategic space, risk management, and geopolitical and diplomatic expansion. To that end, South Korea makes various diplomatic efforts, such as security diplomacy, inclusive diplomacy, and expanded diplomacy. In particular, when it comes to expanded diplomacy, the Lee administration has laid out G7 plus diplomacy. Attending the G7 summit twice in a row is harmonious with this diplomacy. Meanwhile, the 2026 G7 summit deals with key agendas like the Iran war, development programs, AI, digital, and countering Ebola. With that in mind, first of all, South Korea as a global responsible power needs to send a message of its enhanced role in international stability and prosperity. Second, when it comes to maritime security around the Strait of Hormuz, Seoul should send a robust and clear signal that it is willing to make a great effort, not simply to reopen the Strait of Hormuz, but to make it back to the international strait in the inner situation where South Korea is armed with assets enough to do that, such as minesweepers. Third, Seoul needs to show its passion for how to make the best of AI for all humans on the globe, in the sense that it seeks to be one of the major AI powers. Fourth, since G7 is based upon like-minded diplomacy, Seoul should take advantage of this platform for various cooperations, including economic security and critical mineral cooperation. Finally, South Korea needs to serve as an active player for normalizing the functions of international organizations such as the UN in a situation where rules and norms are dysfunctional around the world.
3: Right, and President, you also got to meet with U.S. President Donald Trump, and you also sat down for a talk with the Canadian Prime Minister. So, and with Seoul seeking now to secure a submarine deal with Canada, what do these meetings mean for Korea's broader diplomatic interests?
7: As you might be aware, one of the reasons why leaders should attend major multilateral meetings such as the G7 is that they are able to raise their voices on key agendas, leading to their enhancement of national status and diplomatic interests. The other reason is that they are able to get the chance for various bilateral meetings through this opportunity. In a sense, these bilateral meetings could be more valuable than multilateral meetings themselves. So, the more bilateral meetings are held, the better states are for their diplomatic interests.

0: With this in mind, first of all, the RUG-US summit could be very meaningful if it can be made in this G7 summit, because the bilateral summit helps clarify the recently designed alliance architecture under the name of alliance modernization. In particular, this summit is expected to contribute to making key programs like the nuclear powered submarine project more viable and gain momentum. Second, the bilateral summit between South Korea and Canada matters as well, in a situation where, as you mentioned earlier, South Korea jumped into the CPSP, Canadian Patrol Submarine Project, a project worth 60 trillion won, and a final decision is expected to be made anytime soon. The Lee administration is aimed at rising to one of the four major powers in the world in terms of military industrial sector. South Korea's success in winning this project has a great impact on achieving this objective. Moreover, the possible cooperation on the submarine project between the two countries can create synergy for a more comprehensive cooperation, including economic security and information sharing, simply beyond the military-industrial cooperation. In the meantime, as many bilateral meetings as possible, simply beyond these meetings with the United States, Canada, and Germany, need to be made in order to visualize the G7 plus diplomacy and enhance South Korea's national prestige.
1: I see. And the U.S.-Iran conflict also dominated discussions at the G7 meeting, especially with Trump claiming that the Strait of Hormuz will be completely open by Friday. But questions, you know, remain over waterway fees and Israeli military operations. How do you think these issues will play out from here?
0: Well, although the signing ceremony will be held on Friday, both the United States and Iran have already signed the MOU, Memorandum of Understanding, electronically, which means that key items take effect now. So as of right now, the Strait of Hormuz has started to open. That's good news. However, we need to closely monitor how situations are going with care, despite the good news that the initial deal was made at the moment. First, this deal is not far from the end of the war, but close to a more consolidated ceasefire than the previous one. Technically, the fights ended, but the war is not over yet. What that means is that war could resume without a successful final deal made under the six-day negotiations. Second, reopening the Strait of Hormuz for 60 days does not mean that all issues are reserved for the free use of the seas in the Middle East. In particular, since the MOU has not been made public yet, concern is growing that Iran might demand waterway fees after 60 days. To top it up, there's a growing concern that the United States also might remain silent over Iran's attempt to demand waterway fees after 60 days. That's why the international community wants the MOU to be made public as soon as possible, so that they will be able to play a role in order for preventing the worst-case scenario from happening. Third, as you noted, Israel could be recognized as a key factor in how things are going in the region. Particularly, Iran strongly wants to include Lebanon in the non-conflict zones under the deal. But Israel shows its willingness to continue its fight against Hezbollah in Lebanon. So Israel's offense in Lebanon could derail the peace roadmap being made under the MOU framework. Finally, hardliners in Iran, such as the IRGC, cannot be excluded as one of the key issues in a situation where they strongly oppose this deal. If they attempt to make provocations despite this deal, the military and security situations could be shaky. All in all, the deal is a positive sign, but at the same time, risk management still matters.
1: Right. We'll have to see how the situation plays out. All right, Professor Ban, I'm afraid that's all the time we have for today. Thank you so much for your time and insight. We appreciate it.
0: Thanks for having me.

Korean retail investors poured over $800 million into SpaceX shares on the company's first day of trading, underscoring strong demand for high-profile U.S. stocks. According to a financial investment industry official on Wednesday, individual investors purchased a net $808 million worth of SpaceX shares on June 12 through 11 brokerage firms. The buying spree came on SpaceX.

Shijihan, and this is The World Now. The FBI thwarted a planned attack on the UFC event held at the White House over the weekend. Court documents revealed on Tuesday show that five people were arrested. The alleged plot involved using explosive-laden drones to strike the north side of the White House to funnel attendees toward an exit where snipers planned to fire on fleeing politicians. Authorities discovered the plot after the mother of one suspect called police in Ohio to report her son's weapons purchases. President Trump attended the event on his 80th birthday without incident, alongside senior Republican lawmakers and donors. The five suspects appear to subscribe to anti-government conspiracy theories and were motivated in part by anger over the handling of files related to Jeffrey Epstein. At least three face charges of conspiracy to commit murder. A magnitude 6.7 earthquake struck central Indonesia's Sulawesi Island on Tuesday, injuring dozens of people and damaging homes in a region still haunted by a deadly quake and tsunami 8 years ago. The quake was centered about 43 kilometers east-southeast of Palu at a depth of 10 kilometers. Strong shaking sent residents fleeing into open areas, and several hospitals evacuated patients outdoors. At least 32 people were injured, including 8 seriously, in the hardest-hit Sigi Regency, and more than 100 were displaced. More than 55 aftershocks followed throughout the day. In 2018, an earthquake and a tsunami killed more than 4,000 people in the same region. India temporarily blocked the messaging app Telegram on Tuesday, saying that it was used to leak the questions for the National Medical Entrance Exam. The ban runs until June 22nd and comes after the government canceled the medical entrance test and voided the results of more than 2 million students last month over allegations its questions had been leaked. Telegram said the ban punishes more than 150 million ordinary users in India rather than those who leaked the materials, adding the leaks had simply moved to other apps. A digital rights group called the measure a disproportionate response. Google and Apple received orders to temporarily delist Telegram from their app stores. Australia's Weather Bureau gave a strong warning on Tuesday that the El Niño pattern formed in the tropical Pacific could intensify in the second half of 2026, becoming one of the strongest in 7 decades. Forecasters expect the event to bring excessive rain to the Americas and hot, dry conditions across Asia, where crop planting is already being disrupted. Sea surface temperatures in the region have exceeded El Niño thresholds, and around half of the forecasting models indicate the event could peak among the highest levels observed since 1950. The pattern is particularly damaging to Australia, which is one of the world's largest exporters of wheat, sugar, and beef.

It's another hot summer day across Korea with both rain and passing showers in the forecast. About the rain first, the mountainous areas of Jeju could see 10 to 60 millimeters of showers, while Jeollado and Gyeongsangnam-do province might get 5 to 20 millimeters. Meanwhile, the rest of the country could see passing rain with 5 to 60 millimeters in the forecast, along with thunderstorms. And this afternoon, most regions will see afternoon temperatures climb above 30 degrees Celsius. Seoul, Daegu both getting up to 31 degrees, Gyeongju at 30 degrees Celsius. But the conditions, combination of heat and humidity, will make it feel even warmer and more uncomfortable. Then we're looking at a chance of more sudden rain tomorrow. Then Jeju and the South Coast will see more rain this week as the monsoon season is right around the corner.

Whoever wears the crown must bear its weight. What did the weight of the golden crown mean to the rulers of Silla 1500 years ago? When it was first excavated, the golden crown was found flattened and folded into a cone shape, covering the face of the deceased. This dazzling artifact wasn't merely a funerary object placed to guard the tomb, or a true crown that once stood at the very peak of living power. Those who believe it was worn point to its tree-shaped ornaments, arguing that silver was mixed in, allowing the decorations to stand firm without bending. The exact purpose remains unknown, a symbol of royal authority and life, and as a final gesture of respect, being placed over the face to honor him with the highest form of tribute. The gold belt discovered alongside the crown likewise attests to the sacred authority of its wearer. Each shimmering gold plate is etched with symbols of authority. The golden crown and belt hallmarks of Silla's golden age and flourishing renaissance still rate an enduring golden presence today. Only those who bore its weight could possess the Silla's crown and belt, a dazzling testament to Silla's enduring legacy.

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0: Bringing news just for you. It's Wednesday, June 17th here in Seoul. I'm Lee Soo-jin, and this is News Generation. Today's day is Hyun.
1: Happy hump day.
0: Happy hump day, and also Wonmi's with us.
2: Hello, happy to be here.
0: To have you, and both are here to speak on behalf of people in their 20s and 30s. We're now right in the middle of the work week, and for many office workers, there's a new colleague quietly showing up at the desk every day. Artificial intelligence. From drafting emails and translating documents to email pals who are both part of the media industry. So, Kyun, how do you feel about the growing use of AI news anchors and also as translators?
1: To talk about translating gigs first, I don't think I've received any related translating gigs for the past 2-3 years. There were a few proofreading inquiries here and there, but I mean, even that is now all done through the help of AI to a point where it's becoming so accurate that English native speakers like us are becoming kind of useless because everything's done through AI so quickly and more efficiently. Now, in the news industry, I know AI anchors have been implemented along with AI voice. Mm-hmm. And I remember many reporters here at Arirang, they would come up to me to ask for my English dub a few years back because they needed a male voice. But nowadays, like, so pretty much been all replaced by AI voice, multiple versions of male AI voices. But thankfully, the emceeing gigs that I do every now and then, which requires a lot of human-to-human communication and very quick responses through like changes.
2: Improvising.
1: Improvising as well. I think AI cannot fully replace the emceeing gigs that I'm doing right now, which is, I guess, one positive positive part that I'm actually thankful of before AI replaces everything.
0: Now, I actually was one of the reporters that asked you to dub, and you were always very nice about it, but it was nice having AI to help out sometimes when people weren't always available. So it has, that's changed. What about you?
2: Right, so the, as Kyun mentioned, translation is an easy one. Writing emails or texting in another language has become really easy compared to the past since AI can do it in seconds. And about the news, I personally watch a lot of news clips on YouTube, mainly about Korean and US politics, economy, and IT as well. I know it's a little bit old for my age, but I like it. And I definitely do notice that many videos are made with AI anchors or AI voices nowadays. And I'll be very honest with this one. The AI voices, it's not my favorite. And I'm saying this not because Soo-jin is right next to me, who is a human anchor, but because news, it's all about credibility and reliability, right? I mean, they probably all approved it. It was probably approved by humans, and they proofread everything. But I don't know, it just feels a little bit different when you know that the news that you're watching is made with or sometimes made by AI. So I definitely feel that AI is taking over the media industry,
0: Right, I think that's a very interesting distinction. So AI may be able to deliver information, but building trust with an audience is a much more complicated task. And that's why we're going to talk more about this. But first, let's take a look at the screen.
3: With the development of artificial intelligence accelerating faster than ever, AI has become a part of everyday life for millions of people around the world. What started as a tool for handling simple, repetitive tasks has now evolved into something far more powerful, performing complex calculations, translating languages, and even

0: delivering the news. Today on News Generation, we explore how AI is driving layoffs across the United States, which professions are feeling the impact most, and how young people around the world are adapting to a future where artificial intelligence is becoming an increasingly common coworker, and in some cases, a replacement.
1: Just as we saw in the video, AI is no longer a technology of the future. It's already reshaping workplaces around the world. And for some companies, that transformation is coming with a human cost. So how is AI driving mass layoffs in the US, Kim?
2: So looking at some big tech companies in the US gives us a clear view of how much AI is actually impacting the employment industry, employment and leading to layoffs. So after laying off 14,000 employees in October last year, Amazon announced another round of cuts in January, reducing its workforce by an additional 16,000 employees. So in total, the company laid off roughly 10% of its 350,000 headquarters staff. Now, the decision was driven by the belief that reducing labor costs and redirecting those resources toward AI investment will be a better use of capital in the long run. Now, in the case of Meta, the parent company of Facebook and Instagram, they also laid off around 8,000 employees just last month, about 10% of its total workforce, and announced plans to develop super intelligent AI, again, investing labor costs into AI development. Now, as major tech companies continue to carry out large-scale layoffs, concerns and uncertainty have been spreading across the US market, raising questions whether AI is, whether it's really helping the livelihoods of people. Because I remember how when Elon Musk and Sam Altman, when they first made OpenAI, they said, this is for humanity. Mm-hmm. It's to help humanity to thrive and live a better life. But it is in some sense, but at the same time, it's losing a lot of jobs, laying off a lot of people. So I think it's a double-edged sword for now.
1: Right. So that is a striking example of how seriously companies are betting on AI. And the impact may extend far beyond a handful of tech giants. So also in Korea recently, the recent figures show that the job market in Korea hasn't been, it's a decline. So how much of today's job market is being caused by AI?
3: Right. So before sharing the exact numbers, the tasks and positions that are that are in the front line of, in terms of getting attacked or taken over by AI, are usually programming, customer service, translation, as we discussed, document writing, and data analysis. Now that AIs are more than capable of performing these tasks seamlessly, many companies in general, even outside of big tech companies, require less people than before. And according to the job and executive coaching firm Challenger, Gray and Christmas, as of May 2026, about 40% of layoffs was due to AI replacement. And this trend is only projected to increase globally throughout the upcoming years.
1: Right, so those numbers suggest AI is no longer just changing how we work, it's changing who gets hired and who doesn't. And the effects, however, aren't being felt equally across the workforce. So which jobs are being hit the hardest by AI right now?
2: You know, while AI is expected to affect pretty much every single industry out there, its impact is surprisingly making a much stronger effect in highly educated, high-income, white-collar workers' jobs. In particular, AI has advanced to the point where many junior-level roles in professions such as law and accounting are becoming less necessary. As a result, many younger professionals who have only recently earned their licenses or certifications are finding it increasingly difficult to secure employment. Tasks that were once handled by entry-level lawyers, such as legal research, document review, and drafting complaints, can now be performed much quicker and efficiently by AI systems. Hence, many senior lawyers see AI agents to be more convenient and, of course, cost-effective. Now, in the accounting profession, similar challenges are being faced as well. In Korea alone, fewer than 30% of those who actually passed a certified public accountant examination last year registered in a training institution to actually become a professional lawyer. So only just, you know, 3 in 10 are doing this. But only a decade ago, accounting was considered one of the most prestigious and secure professional careers. But right now, today, the profession is experiencing severe employment

0: difficulties because of AI.
1: That's quite shocking. I actually have a family member who is a CPA, okay. So that these number figures are quite surprising. Mm-hmm. So it's striking to hear that some of the careers once considered the safest and most prestigious are now also among those feeling the greatest pressure from AI. To get a more in-depth perspective on this, we're going to talk to a lawyer, and that conversation will take place right after break, so don't go anywhere.
2: 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Click Posts and cast your vote in the poll. Make a new type of news with us.
1: To learn more about how AI is transforming the legal profession, we're joined today by Kim Ju-soo, a lawyer here in Korea. So hello, thank you so much for connecting with us today.
3: Hello, morning. Thank you for having me.
1: Coming on. So, Ju-soo, what legal tasks can AI, do you think, in your opinion, can perform quite effectively?
3: So, as we've mentioned it before, AI is already very good at a lot of the work that used to be done by junior lawyers. For example, when a law firm is asked to advise on a legal issue, there's usually a lot of groundwork to be done. For example, someone has to research the law, review the cases, and go through all the documents they have, and we need to put together all in an initial draft. So traditionally, much of that work would have been handled by junior associate levels, but today AI can do it a lot of it much faster. So in that sense, AI is already replacing much of the tasks junior lawyers used to perform. But I would also like to mention that still lawyers and accountants is still a prestigious job to take, because what it hasn't replaced yet is the legal judgment area. So maybe we can discuss it a later part.
0: So that leads me to my next question. How do legal professionals like yourself feel about the rapid development of AI?
3: So the attitude has changed quite a bit over the last few years. When tools like ChatGPT first appeared, there were a lot of uncertainties, so nobody really knew how capable the technology would become. So naturally, there were some concerns within the profession. However, as we started using these tools, as lawyers started using these tools, a much clearer picture has emerged. So AI turned out to be extremely useful, but also more limited than many people initially presumed. So today, many lawyers see AI less as a threat and more as a tool. It helps us work faster, handle information more efficiently, and focus on higher valued work. So compared to a few years ago, there's much greater acceptance of AI within our professions.
4: Well, thank you so much for giving us the insightful overview. Now, last question for you. How have the role and status of lawyers changed over the past decade?
3: So one of the biggest changes is that lawyers are no longer valued simply because we have access to legal information. Today, legal information is prevalent online, and AI can often find relevant laws and cases in just a second. So clients aren't really looking for someone to tell them what the law says, but they're looking for someone who can actually help them understand what the law means for their own situations. That means exercising judgment, assessing risks, and helping clients make important decisions. So in many ways, the role of lawyers has evolved it from being a source of legal knowledge into being a trusted advisor and a problem solver.
1: Right. I think these are all really good points. Like, while AI might be changing different industries, like the legal profession or even the broadcast industry, there's some things that only humans can still do. So I think that's a great point to me that you made. So thank you so much for sharing your insights with us today.
3: Thank you.
1: So we just talked to a lawyer about how AI is reshaping the legal profession, creating new challenges for young professionals entering the workforce. But concerns about AI aren't limited to lawyers or Korea and the US. So are white-collar workers overseas women also feeling the pressure of being replaced by AI?
4: Oh, absolutely, absolutely. There are even some cases where the white-collar workers are switching to blue-collar jobs too. For example, in a construction specializing college in the UK, more than 600 students were unable to take their program because the number of applicants exceeded the program capacity. And moreover, they still have more than 300 people on the waiting list for other programs like electrical wiring, plumbing, and other traditional blue-collar jobs. Also in Canada, many millennials and Gen Zs are choosing to go to college and learn trades instead of the traditional route or the path of four-year university.

0: And landing on a white-collar office job. And this is definitely because blue-collar jobs are less threatened by AI, at least for now, due to the physical requirements and the skills that it needs. And on top of that, as you grow your career as a blue-collar worker, they also often guarantee very competitive salaries. And this goes for other Western countries like Australia and Germany as well.
1: Right, so that is a remarkable shift, especially considering that office jobs were once seen as the most desirable career path. Mm-hmm. And as AI continues to transform the labor market, many young people are obviously rethinking their future. So how are Gen Zs and millennials that are currently looking for jobs responding to these changes?
2: Job security has definitely become, you know, it's job insecurity, that is. It's become widespread among young people. Just like what Wonbin just mentioned about how they're just switching to the blue-collar jobs from the traditional, you know, favored white-collar jobs. So according to a survey conducted in April by the Korean Federation of Trade Unions, among 1,078 employees at 8 domestic gaming companies, 77% of respondents said they felt insecure about their jobs due to the introduction of AI. Oh. IT industry workers, where layoffs have become quite prominent, especially in the US, have become more sensitive to these developments. Now, software developers currently earning six-figure salaries are reportedly enrolling in preparatory courses for government civil service examinations, Ooh. Or called 공무원 시험 in Korean, seeking the stability of public sector employment despite the lower pay. Now, as a result, civil service exam academies have seen a significant increase in the number of working professionals enrolling in recent years, reflecting growing concerns over job security in the private IT sector.
1: Right, so that level of anxiety shows just how uncertain many workers feel about the future of their careers. At the same time, some young people are taking a very different approach. So how are some young people using AI to stay competitive?
0: Right, so, well, one advantage that we have as the younger generation is that we adapt quickly, relatively. So we are more comfortable, again, relatively comfortable with using AI for ourselves too. This means that as many young workers are threatened by AI, they're also using them as a tool to create additional income or even create a career. AI is most commonly used for making a side hustle, which means a second job for additional income. For example, some people make contents for videos like YouTube and social media. Someone do online drop shipping. Some people do day trading or making courses or services online.
2: They sound like things that you're doing right now.
0: Yeah, something that I'm trying to implicate AI into my work as well. Yeah, and it's
1: you're all these young people that are
0: and it's very helpful. It's a way different workflow compared to just me doing everything. Mm. So it's very useful and very helpful. And to dig a little bit deeper into how AI is used in these side hustles, the main role of AI is to work as a helper or an agent that often automates this side hustle, which saves us a lot of time and energy.
1: Right, so it's interesting that the same technology causing anxiety is also creating new opportunities for those who know how to use it. And ultimately, it raises a bigger question about how we should approach an AI-driven future. Now, to close off our discussion today, Kyun, what mindset then should we have in the age of AI?
2: I know that many young people are worried because of the advancement of AI, including myself, especially those who are actually seeking a job right after graduation or the highly educated white-collar jobs. But I think worrying about it and not doing anything is not going to change anything, but rather slow you down. So I think becoming a top tier or someone who is irreplaceable in any type of job will give you that competitive edge over any kind of technology advancement. Now, unless we see more robots than humans in this world, I think the humans will have more power and control in the end. Now, although it's everything I'm saying right now is easier said than done, I think, you know, just whatever you do, put in 100% effort, right? Because someone is going to see what you've done, and that's going to leave an impression and reputation of you. And I think that would eventually make or break your career, because whatever you do, you know, sometimes you can slack off, which I know many young people do, including the older generation as well. But, you know, everyone, there's going to be someone looking over you, looking at what you've done.

0: And by putting in 100% in whatever you do, mm-hmm. in whatever field or area, whether you're a student or whether you're actually seeking a job, your first job, if you put in that 100%, it will pile up, accumulate, and build that image only you can have. Mm-hmm. And eventually that will help you to secure any kind of job and make you stable and help you kind of just stay there until you want to retire yourself instead of being laid off.
1: Right, in the end, like you said, obviously AI is gonna have to be controlled by humans, unless right. of course robots become so advanced. Mm. But I think, like you mentioned also before, like I think it's also good to develop like side hustles, like know how of to course, really yep. fully utilize mm-hmm. AI. So what are your thoughts on this?
2: I basically agree with everything that Kyun said, and I just wanna close off by borrowing the words of Jensen Huang, who is the CEO of NVIDIA, which everybody knows. Nowadays, he often mentions that intelligence is now a commodity. This means that unlike the past, being the smartest in the room doesn't automatically mean that you're the best, because now we can just ask AI and it'll answer within seconds. In my opinion, we should focus more on building character, building, which means your mindset, your work ethics, your attitudes, your relationship with people. So when Jensen Huang said that intelligence is now a commodity, it's not the answer of how we should respond or how we should react to the AI rush, but it's definitely a good place for us to start. It's a food for thought, yeah.
1: So I think he said this in an interview when he was in Korea,
2: yes.
1: right? And I think that before, you know, really popular question that people ask is, do you prefer like a coworker who's good at their job or is a good person?
2: Yes.
1: And now with the advent of AI, I feel like now character is going to be more
2: Absolutely.
1: Important.
2: Absolutely.
0: That's good news for me.
1: not having to become the smartest
0: person in the class, yeah.
1: From mass layoffs to the rise of side hustles, AI is changing the rules of the job market in real time. The professions once considered safest are now facing new kinds of competition. And in the end, adaptability may become just as important as experience or credentials. And that brings us to the end of today's episode of News Generation, but News Gen will be back tomorrow at 10:30 a.m. Korea time with more stories and discussions. Big thanks to Kyun.
0: Thanks for having me.
1: And also Wonbin.
2: Always a pleasure.
1: And to our viewers, thank you so much for watching. Hopefully AI will remain our assistant and not our replacement. We are
3: News Generation.

It may have been the tomb of a young prince. Kumyongchong tomb, one of Silla's ancient burial mounds. The gold crown and belt discovered here were notably smaller than those found in other tombs. The Silla royal family is believed to have carefully prepared the tomb for a young life that ended too soon, placing a variety of grave goods within. Among the many artifacts, one pair of objects in particular draws the eye. Earthenware figures that seem as if they might gallop off at any moment. Look closely, and you'll notice the two figures are slightly different. Did you spot the difference? One exudes authority, wearing an ornate headdress and full armor. The horse, too, is richly adorned with elaborate harnesses. In contrast, the other figure appears plainly dressed, with hair tied in a topknot and a cloth wrapped around the head. Based on their attire and size, the more elaborate figure is presumed to be the tomb's occupant, while the simpler one appears to be a servant. So what exactly are these pottery figures which vividly reflect the everyday life of Silla people? They are, in fact, hollow vessels, pitchers. Water could be poured in through a funnel at the horse's rear and dispensed through a spout at its chest. Then why would the Silla

people place such a intricate vessels in a tomb of a young prince? Perhaps it was a heartfelt wish that the young prince, whose life was cut short, would never go thirsty on his long journey to the heavens.

Morning Crunchers! I'm your DJ Jihee, and this is Culture Crunch. Eat the delicious food today. Wear the nice clothes today. And go see the people you miss today. These are the words of a grandmother who left for a granddaughter. Now, happiness isn't something that we save for later, but it's something we enjoy right now. Because if we keep putting it off, life has a way of passing by. So, what's one happiness you've been saving for later? Well, stop saving it for later and enjoy it today. Culture Crunch starts right now with a song that's sure to brighten your day. It's View, the jazz version by SM Jazz Trio.

0: during music breaks, like in between, asking how they feel and also asking them to cheer on for them continuously. You know what? Let's say that this is your performance in front of a big audience and listen to your second live performance now. 네, 이제 두 번째 라이브 한번 들어보고 또 대화 이어나가도록 하겠습니다. 두 번째 곡은 어떤 곡이죠?
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0: 아, 네. 너무 기대됩니다. So this is not a cover, but it's actually an original composition by SM Jazz Trio titled Prometheus. Well, before we listen to the live performance, we'll take another quick break. We'll be back after our program participation guide. Stay tuned. Got questions for our guests? Send them in right now. Tune-in Time is where your questions get answered. From real stories to full-on fan moments, we want to hear what you want to ask. Drop your message on the Culture Crunch board on the Arirang website, email culturecruncharirang@gmail.com, or DM us on Instagram at culturecrunch_arirang. We'll pass your questions straight to our guests. This is your shot. Don't miss it. And with that, let's keep crunching. This is Tune In Time, our Wednesday segment, and today we're joined by SM Jazz Trio. It's already time to listen to their second live performance, and this is a special one because they'll be performing Prometheus, which is an original composition, not a cover of an existing K-pop song, but their original song. It seems like they're ready. Are you ready? Yeah. All right, take it away.

Introducing Korean broadcast content that you won't be able to stop watching. For weary modern souls, Dr. Romantic, the quirky genius doctor of Puldam Hospital, prescribes heartwarming tales of humanity. A couple together for 7 years sees their rose-tinted glasses shatter. Can they keep their relationship alive? Discover the raw stories of youth, work, and love. Beyond what social media can show, experience the vibrant Korea through its hidden gems. Mama, the ultimate K-pop festival for global fans. Find your star in a feast of trendy music and electrifying performances. Now, the whole world enjoys it together.

0: President Lee Jae-myung attended the G7 summit in France and discussed private investment for international development, as well as AI cooperation. On the sidelines of the event, he also briefly met with U.S. President Donald Trump and asked him to lead a peaceful approach on North Korea. And Trump says Iran will never have a nuclear weapon under a new framework agreement reached with the United States. The deal also reportedly includes $300 billion of private investment to rebuild Iran's infrastructure, with over half the sum already committed by global firms. With the framework deal with Iran now reached, the tension is now turning to ending the war in Ukraine. Trump says he had productive talks with Ukrainian President Volodymyr Zelensky on the sidelines of the G7 summit, pledged further support to Kyiv, and urged Moscow to make a deal to end the four-year war. Hello and thanks for joining us on Arirang News. As the final leg of his trip to Europe, President Lee Jae-myung attended the G7 summit in France for discussions on international development cooperation. He met U.S. President Donald Trump and asked for his role for peace on the Korean Peninsula. Our correspondent Yoon Jung-min is part of the traveling press corps and files his report from Geneva.
1: World leaders are in the French town of Evian-le-Vent for the gathering of the world's most influential powers. Leaders from the G7 countries were present, including U.S. President Donald Trump, and five other leaders were invited, including South Korean President Lee Jae-myung. The host, French President Emmanuel Macron, greeted guests one by one.
2: How are you, Mr. President?
3: I'm so happy.
2: How are you?
1: The session began with a group photo, during which President Lee met his American counterpart Trump for a short greeting. In the readout, the Blue House said Trump asked Lee about recent developments in inter-Korean relations, and Lee asked Trump to lead a peaceful resolution of issues relating to North Korea, noting Trump's contribution to the recent U.S.-Iran peace agreement. Trump reportedly responded positively. Tuesday's session addressed reforming current international development cooperation system, aiming to reduce financial dependency on external assistance and create progress incentives. In line with that, the South Korean president stressed the importance of private capital, introducing a recent case where South Korea helped Indonesia secure private investment worth $50 million through its financial assistance in the agriculture and energy sectors. President Lee pitched his vision for a global AI-basic society, where the fruits of AI technology are shared with all countries, and he also brought up the need to bolster vocational training in developing nations. At the summit, the group of seven leaders adopted three joint statements on mutually beneficial international partnerships, a coordinated response to recent Ebola outbreak, and the fight against cancer. Later in the day, the leaders joined a social dinner and a concert in the small French town, which sits on the southern shore of Lake Geneva.
4: President Lee says his attendance at the G7 for the second consecutive year demonstrates the trust and expectations of the international community, vowing to safeguard national interests and fulfill South Korea's responsible role on the global stage. Yoon Jung-min, Arirang News, Geneva.
0: And on the sidelines of the G7 summit in Evian, President Lee Jae-myung held a series of bilateral talks with fellow leaders. On Tuesday, he met with the prime ministers of Canada and Germany to discuss ways to deepen cooperation. Our Blue House correspondent Song Yoo-jin reports.
5: President Lee Jae-myung's summit diplomacy continued on the sidelines of the G7 summit. On Tuesday, he held back-to-back talks with the leaders of Canada and Germany. President Lee and Canadian Prime Minister Mark Carney focused on deepening strategic cooperation in defense, security, energy, and critical minerals.
6: Since we last met in Korea, our partnerships continue to grow. We're working across defense, across investment, across trade, on all aspects, including on the cultural side.
5: According to the Blue House, President Lee said that Korea is prepared to help strengthen Canada's defense capabilities as a trusted partner. Prime Minister Carney responded that Canada places great importance on cooperation with Korea and agreed to continue discussions on related initiatives. The meeting comes as Korea's Hanwha Ocean and Germany's TKMS compete for a multi-billion dollar submarine contract from Canada. Citing Canada's Secretary of State for Defense Procurement, Politico reported last Saturday that Ottawa expects to select its preferred bidder within 30 days. Before meeting with Prime Minister Carney, President Yi held separate talks with German Chancellor Friedrich Merz. High on the agenda was expanding cooperation in the economy, defense, science and technology sectors, as well as international security. On defense, the two leaders discussed moving beyond competition toward joint research and development, co-production, and joint entry into third country markets. Chancellor Merz also invited President Yi to the Asia-Pacific Conference of German Business, which will be held in Seoul later this year.
3: So I'm very much looking forward to my visit to your country by the end of October. We invite you to give a speech and to be part of this important conference.
5: More bilateral meetings are expected on Wednesday, the final day of this year's G7 summit. Song Yujin, Arirang News.
0: A new U.S.-Iran framework agreement has halted the 15-week conflict and permanently blocked Iran from acquiring nuclear weapons and reopening the Strait of Hormuz. A $300 billion private investment fund has been established to back the peace deal, with over half the sum already committed by global firms. Our Kim Do-yeon has the details.
7: Iran will be permanently barred from developing or acquiring nuclear weapons under a new framework agreement reached with the United States. That's according to U.S. President Donald Trump at the G7 summit in France on Tuesday as he addressed the U.S.-Iran deal to end the war.
8: Iran will never have a nuclear weapon, that's what it says. It won't have one to buy, to develop. They will not have a nuclear weapon. And I would say that's about 99.9% of what I wanted. Because we couldn't let that happen.
7: The Memorandum of Understanding also secures immediate halt of the 15-week conflict and the permanent toll-free reopening of the Strait of Hormuz, a critical global oil supply route. President Trump noted that the deal has already begun impacting global markets.
8: The ships are starting to move nicely, oil is starting to go, and the prices are coming down rapidly. Stock market is going up rapidly. A lot of good things are happening.
7: The formal signing ceremony is scheduled for this Friday in Switzerland, after which there will be a 60-day period to finalize the treaty. According to multiple reports, a $300 billion private investment vehicle named the Reconstruction and Development Fund has been established to rebuild Iran. Reuters reports that more than half of that sum has already been committed by international corporations, including firms from South Korea, Japan, Singapore, and the United States. The White House and Vice President J.D. Vance emphasized that the fund is entirely private, utilizing zero U.S. government grants, taxpayer money, or state reparations. The fund remains strictly separate from parallel negotiations regarding the lifting of primary U.S. sanctions and the release of frozen Iranian sovereign assets, and it will not become operational until a final treaty is signed. Kim Do-yeon, Arirang News.
0: U.S. President Donald Trump says he's shifting his focus to ending the war in Ukraine after reaching a framework agreement with Iran. Speaking at the G7 summit in France, Trump said he had productive talks with Ukrainian President Volodymyr Zelensky and urged Russia to negotiate a peace deal. Our Lee Seung-jae reports.
9: President Donald Trump said Tuesday that he wants to turn his attention to ending the war in Ukraine after reaching a framework agreement with Iran and told reporters that the Middle East issue will soon be in the rearview mirror. Speaking on the sidelines of the Group of Seven summit in France, Trump said he had a very good meeting with Ukrainian President Volodymyr Zelensky and planned to meet him again later in the day. Trump said he would do whatever he could to help bring an end to the conflict and urged Russia to negotiate a settlement. The U.S. leader noted that both Russia and Ukraine have suffered heavy losses during the war and stressed that a deal should be reached as soon as possible.
8: Look, Russia should make a deal. Russia's lost tremendous amounts of people, and so has Ukraine. Last month, they lost 35,000 soldiers between the two.
9: Ukraine continues to demonstrate its ability to strike targets deep inside Russia, using drones and missiles to put growing pressure on the Kremlin, while Moscow has vowed to carry out what it calls systematic attacks on Ukraine. Early Monday, Russian forces launched a series of deadly attacks on Kyiv, including an attack that set fire to a historic monastery. Despite the ongoing challenges, Trump struck an optimistic tone, saying he had productive conversations with both Russian President Vladimir Putin and Zelensky ahead of the summit. He added that there may now be an opportunity to make progress toward ending the war as diplomatic efforts gain renewed attention from world leaders gathered at the G7. Lee Seung-jae, Arirang News.

0: The International Space Summit opened in Daejeon on Tuesday, bringing together global industry leaders to spotlight Korea's expanding role in the space sector and its growing presence on the international stage. Our Hong Seo-jung reports.
1: With the space industry drawing heightened attention following SpaceX's public listing, South Korea is also expanding its presence in the global space sector. The International Space Summit, or the ISS, was held in Daejeon on Tuesday. As Korea's largest international space event, the summit drew around 4,000 participants, including Lee So-yeon, Korea's first astronaut, along with representatives from 550 companies and institutions across 50 countries. Korean startups specializing in a wide range of technologies, from satellites and launch vehicles to ground systems and software solutions, attended the event. Being an arena for both domestic and international businesses to explore business opportunities, the ISS helped forge connections between Korea's space industry and potential partners from across the globe. Global companies in the industry added that Korea is viewed as an attractive partner for cooperation, especially in the synthetic aperture radar, or SAR, segment.
2: For collaboration, Korea, we have amazing talent pool, and we've also got this intricate network of government to corporate support that's basically, you know, providing support for, you know, entrepreneurs. And then on top of that, I think Korea has this international approach to everything they do. So I think Korea is an amazing place where we see that all the time with the local government, with the local companies and people that work within that community.
1: Industry professionals say that further advances in software and data services will strengthen Korea's space ecosystem and expand opportunities across the industry.
3: Korea is strengthening its capabilities in ground segment systems through companies like Contech. If the software sector continues to grow as well, I believe the country will be able to take advantage of the full spectrum of its space industry.
1: Contech, which co-hosted the summit with the Daejeon Metropolitan Government, underscored the importance of the event as a venue for global networking and collaboration.
4: With many companies from Europe and the United States participating, the events where we can learn from one another, explore potential partnerships, and even create opportunities to export Korean technologies and services overseas.
1: Amid the crowds of visitors from around the world, one notable trend was the growing interest in Korean companies among foreign firms and industry experts. Once known for its bread, Daejeon is now reaching for the stars, emerging as a space city where Korea's space industry shines. Hong Seo-jung, Arirang News, Daejeon.
0: Korean series Teach You a Lesson has topped the Netflix non-English TV show chart for a second consecutive week. According to Netflix's official partner site, Tudum's top 10 rankings on Wednesday, the series had 21.1 million views between June 8th and 14th. That's more than 8 times more views than the second-ranked show. It also topped the charts in 46 countries and ranked in the top 10 in 91 more. Based on a popular webtoon, the series follows a fictional government agency created to defend teachers' rights and restore order over school-related issues. As Korea and France mark 140 years of diplomatic ties this year, Korean temple food is gaining attention in France. Our culture correspondent Park Geun-woo sat down with the head of the Le Cordon Bleu Paris to discuss the growing appeal of the centuries-old tradition. Take a listen.
5: Korean temple food continues to grow in popularity, especially in France, one of the world's gastronomic capitals. At prestigious culinary school Le Cordon Bleu Paris, the centuries-old Korean tradition has been taught for a decade. And according to the school's top chef, demand is continuing to grow as more people seek healthier and more balanced diets.
6: People have become increasingly concerned about the health and purity of what they eat. This has led to a growing interest in temple food. Fermentation, which brings probiotics and plays an important role in a healthy, balanced diet. And temple food, in particular, gives us a very different vision of ingredients and what a balanced diet can be.
5: The growing global interest comes as Korea's Buddhist community is pushing to have temple food recognized as a UNESCO Intangible Cultural Heritage.

0: Riffer believes the tradition deserves the recognition.
1: What UNESCO has recognized in France is not simply food, but its culinary tradition. It's about families gathering around the table and sharing a moment together. Korean temple food, with its focus on balance, health, and spirituality, also deserves recognition as a heritage. It is not just food, but a living cultural tradition.
0: Looking ahead, Le Cordon Bleu Paris plans to deepen its cooperation with Korea's culinary community.
2: So this year marks the 140th anniversary of diplomatic ties between Korea and France. Do you see any opportunities for deeper cooperation between the school and Korea?
1: Diplomacy is also culinary diplomacy and cultural exchange. This year, there will be more demonstrations on Korean temple food open to the public. We also have big premises at the very heart of Paris set to be open for workshops and demonstrations of Korean temple food.
0: From Paris to Seoul, the school says Korean cuisine will continue to serve as a bridge between the two countries, deepening cultural exchange and mutual understanding. Park Geun-hyo, Arirang News, Paris.
3: This is The World Now, bringing you everything you need to know from around the globe. The FBI thwarted a planned attack on the UFC event held at the White House over the weekend. Court documents revealed on Tuesday show that five people were arrested. The alleged plot involved using explosive-laden drones to strike the north side of the White House to funnel attendees toward an exit where snipers planned to fire on fleeing politicians. Authorities discovered the plot after the mother of one suspect called police in Ohio to report her son's weapons purchases. President Trump attended the event on his 80th birthday without incident, alongside senior Republican lawmakers and donors. The five suspects appeared to subscribe to anti-government conspiracy theories and were motivated in part by anger over the handling of files related to Jeffrey Epstein. At least three face charges of conspiracy to commit murder. A magnitude 6.7 earthquake struck central Indonesia's Sulawesi Island on Tuesday, injuring dozens of people and damaging homes in a region still haunted by a deadly quake and tsunami 8 years ago. The quake was centered about 43 kilometers east-southeast of Palu at a depth of 10 kilometers. Strong shaking sent residents fleeing into open areas, and several hospitals evacuated patients outdoors. At least 32 people were injured, including 8 seriously, in the hardest-hit Sigi Regency, and more than 100 were displaced. More than 55 aftershocks followed throughout the day. In 2018, an earthquake and a tsunami killed more than 4,000 people in the same region. India temporarily blocked the messaging app Telegram on Tuesday, saying that it was used to leak the questions for the National Medical Entrance Exam. The ban runs until June 22nd and comes after the government canceled the medical entrance test and voided the results of more than 2 million students last month over allegations its questions had been leaked. Telegram said the ban punishes more than 150 million ordinary users in India rather than those who leaked the materials, adding the leaks had simply moved to other apps. A digital rights group called the measure a disproportionate response. Google and Apple received orders to temporarily delist Telegram from their app stores. Australia's Weather Bureau gave a strong warning on Tuesday that the El Niño pattern formed in the tropical Pacific could intensify in the second half of 2026, becoming one of the strongest in 7 decades. Forecasters expect the event to bring excessive rain to the Americas and hot, dry conditions across Asia, where crop planting is already being disrupted. Sea surface temperatures in the region have exceeded El Niño thresholds, and around half of the forecasting models indicate the event could peak among the highest levels observed since 1950. The pattern is particularly damaging to Australia, which is one of the world's largest exporters of wheat, sugar and beef. Chu Ji-han, Arirang News.

0: Gwangju, Gyeongju will be topping out at 30 degrees, but stay care.
1: That's all we have for today's noon edition of Arirang News. Thank you for watching. We'll be back at 5 p.m. Korea time. Stay tuned.

A smile passed down to us across time. Why are people so captivated by it? In the vast exhibition hall, filling the empty space, stand just two sculptures. They are the pensive bodhisattvas, carried across some 14 centuries. Created about 50 years apart in the Three Kingdoms period, the two figures resemble each other but differ in beauty. The one on the left, from the late 6th century, wears a pointed crown engraved with the sun and moon, while a silk-like drapery flows gently over its shoulders. In contrast, the figure on the right, crafted in the 7th century, makes a striking impression with its simplicity and restraint. A plain three-peaked crown, bare chest with only two necklaces. Unlike the lightly incised folds of the left, the right feels weighty and dynamic, like heavy cloth. Lower your gaze, and you'll notice remarkable detail at the feet. While the late 6th century figure appears still and contemplative, its toes extended in a straight line, rendered with shallow incisions. The figure on the right seems to gather strength in a fleeting moment of contemplation. Its toes, slightly curled, conveying a vivid sense of dynamic vitality. Two distinct figures, yet in these tranquil smiles from 1500 years ago, we find a quiet comfort for our weary lives.

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1: So today let's cook together 닭갈비 and the salted mackerel. 닭갈비 is a very very delicious chicken recipe here in Korea. It's stir fried together with vegetables. So let's start with the chicken. As you can see, it's big, so I have to cut it like they say in Korea, 먹기 좋게. That means for a good size for be eaten. So let's start. You see, I'm taking out extra bits and pieces of the skin because I don't like to be too much inside. Otherwise, it's coming out too much fat and grease, and that is gonna mute all the other flavors. But I want the other flavor to shine, so I'm just taking just enough to be yummy. So let's keep finishing it, and then when I will finish it, I will just put the yanyeom, the seasoning, inside. It's done. And now the seasoning. Look at this. The protagonist is gochujang. One big spoon, chopped garlic. And then gochugaru, the Korean soy sauce. And this is a kind of a corn syrup. This is not just for sweetness, it's also for shininess. And then hint a touch of sugar. Then of course pepper. Let's mix nicely, and then we have to let it sit for like 10-15 minutes. Good, very, very good. Okay, let's let it sit there for 10-15 minutes. So let's go like this. A little bit bigger chunks. Okay. Onion done, now yambechu is cabbage. This, and this, and then let's chop it in chunks. And now is the turn of the pa, the spring onions. So I will just cut in half like this, and then in chunks. Done. Now cheongyang pepper. Now the end, catnip, in very large chunks. Done. Oh yes, here we go. This is done, this is done. Let's start the cooking. So let's put a little bit of neutral oil. And then, ready? Just hear this, listen.

So, look at this, look at this. So now we have a nice sauce coming out here. So all the juices from the chicken are slowly coming out. So this is the right time to start with the vegetables, but not all together because they have different cooking time. So we will start longest one, which is onion and yambechu, the cabbage. Oh yes. Now it's really getting takal. Now we have to wait until these vegetables are wilting a little bit before putting the other vegetable. There's another very, very important ingredient. Tok. This is glutinous rice cake. Then you put inside here. So there's gonna be just a party of different textures. Perfect. So now let's put the tok inside. A little bit. So now is the time for the pa. And then the gochu. Beautiful.

Now let's make some decoration. And then the kenyan. Final touch, the crunchiness. So, dak galbi. Oh, the aroma. Oh my God. Now, time for this beauty. So let's do the Korean way. Very simple. Just pan fried. And I will show you how to do it perfectly. Just a second. Parchment paper. When you want to do some fish and make nice and crispy without be so violent with the fire, you just put on the pan and then you put the fish on top. That is going to create a layer that protects and at the same time make perfect golden crisp without burning. So, let's start. While this is getting a little bit hot, I think I have to trim a little bit because it doesn't fit. And anyway, we are not going to eat the head. So let's take out the head. Bye bye, Godimo head. Now it's ready. You don't have to do nothing. You don't even have to rinse it because it already has the perfect can, the perfect seasoning. So now let's do this. Little bit of cooking oil. The secret for making a very nice and crispy skin and a perfectly cooked fish, you just put on the skin side and then you flip it only at the end, just for 30 seconds. Now I think I have to wait for a little bit, and looking like this, it looks a little bit lonely. I think it needs a kind of a sauce to be eaten together. What do you think? I think it's a very, very good idea. In Italy, usually when we do some grilled fish or some pan-fried fish, we pair it with mayonnaise. You know, I have the liquid gold here. So let's do a sesame oil mayonnaise. For making the mayonnaise, I will show you a very, very quick trick, so you don't even have to buy the stored one. Let's do that. One egg. And lemon juice. And then a little bit of ganzan for making the seasoning. And now, neutral oil. Why? If you do 100% sesame oil, it's not gonna be good. It's too intense, too bitter. So we are going to use this one for like 80% of the mayonnaise, and then the last one, just 20% of sesame oil. So before putting the oil, we have to mix these three ingredients very well. We have to almost make them foamy. Just 15 seconds is gonna be enough. Okay, look at this. It's nice and frothy. When it's at this stage, boil. Okay, we are almost at 80%. You see, it's starting becoming a sauce. So let's continue with the sesame oil. Here we go, 30 seconds mayonnaise. So now let's put inside here a couple of spoons.

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0: Oh my God. 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

The moment we wear it, our spirits lift. It helps us grow strong in body and in mind. 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The belt system motivates students to strive harder and continue growing. This uniform shapes movement into grace and turns performance into something thrilling. Now, embraced around the world, Taekwondo shares our culture, philosophy, and values with pride and spirit. 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It belongs to Taekwondo. Wear the extraordinary. Be with Taekwondo.

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0: 여러분 반갑습니다. I'm Kwon-soo-wa and this is K-Culture Dive. Join us in exploring everything in Korean culture from K-Entertainment to AI News, K-Culture and Photos. And for our K-Correspondent segment today, we go over to Germany to talk about the growing popularity of K-Food. And with that, let's dive in. Joining us this Wednesday is Walter Lee. Walter, happy Wednesday, happy hump day.
1: Happy hump day, Soa, and hello to everyone joining us on K-Culture Dive today. I'm Walter Lee, here to co-host alongside Soa and, of course, bring you the latest in K-Entertainment stories.
0: Okay, first up, Walter, let me teach you a lesson. Or, okay. you're going to teach us a lesson on the drama, teach you a lesson or a 참교육. So what's new about it?
1: Yes, indeed. I was scared then. I thought you were like scolding me like a teacher.
0: Like Kim Mu-yeol in the drama?
1: Exactly. But yes, Netflix's drama, Teach You a Lesson, has stayed at the top of the global charts in its second week of release, maintaining its position as the streaming platform's number one non-English TV show. After premiering on June 5th, the series shot straight to the top of the non-English TV rankings within just 3 days of its release. Now, according to Netflix's official site, Tadam, and the latest Netflix Top 10 rankings released on Wednesday, Teach You a Lesson recorded 21.1 million views between June 8th and 14th. This is actually almost 3 times more than its debut week of 6.4 million views. Now, Teach You a Lesson ranked number one in 46 countries, including here in South Korea, Turkey, and Brazil, while also placing in at least the top 10 in 91 countries worldwide.
0: Wow, no wonder that Forbes actually called it potentially one of the best dramas of the year. Mm. But Walter, next up, we're talking K-films with especially a Korean historical film turning many heads.
1: Yes, indeed we are. So historical drama Winter Orchid or Hallan, and also the zombie horror film that we've been talking about a lot, Colony or Gunte, have been invited to the 25th New York Asian Film Festival, with Colony actually set to open the film festival, which runs from July 10th to the 26th. However, Winter Orchid is drawing significant attention ahead of the festival. The film actually attracted more than 30,000 moviegoers during its theatrical run, achieving notable box office success.

0: That's for an independent art house production. Now, set in Jeju in 1948, Winter Orchid follows a young mother and her daughter as they desperately flee government forces through the mountains amid the tragic events of Jeju April 3rd or Jeju 4-3 incident. In addition, at the suggestion of the production company Whenever Studio, an exhibition related to the Jeju 4-3 incident, organized in cooperation with the Jeju 4-3 Peace Foundation, will be held in New York during the festival. And attention is now focused on whether Winter Orchid's invitation to the New York Asian Film Festival will serve as another opportunity to introduce historical significance of Jeju 4-3 to the global audience.
1: I personally love the fact that two completely different Korean movies are being represented at this one film festival.
0: Yes, yes.
1: And Walter, so we talked about K-dramas, K-films. So why don't we end with K-pop today?
0: Of course. So BTS and LESSERAFIM are both making waves on Billboard's major US charts. Now, BTS is enjoying another impressive week with Swim, the main track from the group's latest album, Arirang, now at 43 on the Billboard Hot 100. Even more impressively, the song has now spent 12 consecutive weeks on the chart, cementing its status as one of the year's biggest hits. The track also climbed to number 2 on Billboard's global exclusive US chart, while Arirang, the album, continued its strong run with a number 7 ranking on the top album sales chart. Meanwhile, LESSERAFIM are showing remarkable staying power of their own. The group's second studio album, Pure Flow Part 1, stayed on the Billboard 200 for a third week in a row, ranking number 177 on the latest chart. The album also secured number 3 on the World Albums chart and number 18 on top album sales.
1: All right, thank you very much, Walter, for those updates, and stick around.
0: Will do.
1: And now let's move on to our AI anchor Arang for more on the culture front. Arang.
2: Thanks, Sua. Here's your AI guide to the latest cultural headlines from Korea. Let's begin with our top story. Foreign tourist spending in Korea topped 2 trillion won in a single month for the first time, setting a new all-time high. According to the Korea Tourism Organization's analysis of foreign credit card spending, overseas visitors spend a record 2.12 trillion won, or more than 1.4 billion US dollars in the country in May. The total was up more than 67% from a year earlier. The surge was driven largely by Chinese tourists. By sector, spending growth was strongest in shopping, transportation, and medical and wellness services. The Gangneung Danhoje, the UNESCO Intangible Cultural Heritage of Humanity, often dubbed the Festival of a Thousand Years, has kicked off in Gangneung, Gangwon-do Province. One of Korea's representative traditional festivals, Danhoje is held around Dano, the fifth day of the fifth month of the lunar calendar, to pray for a good harvest and the well-being of local communities. This year's festival features 72 programs across 13 categories, including ancestral rites, shamanistic rituals, large-scale traditional marketplaces, intangible heritage performances, and folk games. Underscoring its growing international profile, the festival has also expanded its overseas guest performances with artists from 5 countries, including the Philippines, Thailand, and China, taking part. The festival runs through next Monday. Felix of the K-pop group Stray Kids has been chosen to help promote the beauty of Hanbok to the world. The Culture Ministry announced that Felix will serve as the model for its 2026 Hanbok Wave campaign to showcase the elegance and craftsmanship of Korea's traditional attire. Now in its 7th year, Hanbok Wave is a government-led initiative that collaborates with Korean wave stars to globally promote Hanbok while supporting overseas expansion of promising Korean brands. The ministry will select 5 small and mid-sized Hanbok brands to take part in the campaign alongside Felix. Their promotional content will be featured on digital billboards and other marketing platforms in major cities worldwide, including New York City, Paris, and Milan. That's all from me. Turning now to a quick look at more K-culture stories making headlines today.

single photo at a time, we take a closer look at culture in Korea. This is K-Culture in Photos. Here it says 우산. It means umbrella. It's one of the most familiar sights during Korea's summer season. In this photo, a woman in light summer clothing walks across the street with an umbrella in hand. It's a scene Koreans see every summer and a reminder that the season has arrived once again. And sometimes it's needed without warning. Sudden downpours are a common part of summer. Strong winds and heavy rain can send people hurrying for cover, while umbrellas sway and struggle against the weather. In moments like these, having one nearby can make all the difference. In the streets, you'll notice a colorful variety of umbrellas moving through the crowd. Different shapes, sizes, and designs help turn a rainy day into something a little brighter. Whether waiting for a bus, crossing the streets, or making their way home, people across Korea share one thing during the summer months. An umbrella is rarely far away. What do you notice about the scene? It's a bright, sunny day, yet many people seem to be carrying umbrellas. Look a little closer. They're not umbrellas for the rain. They are parasols. As summers become hotter, more people are turning to parasols for protection from the sun. And today's parasols come in all kinds of styles. Some feature colorful patterns, while others are decorated with the faces of favorite celebrities. Unlike traditional rain umbrellas, many parasols are made from UV-blocking materials to protect people from the sunlight. For many Korean mothers, carrying a parasol in summer has long been second nature. But these days, they are no longer just for older generations. As awareness of sun protection grows, people of all ages are embracing the trend. In some cities, residents can even borrow parasols through smart renter services using a QR code. And there's even a map to help users find the nearest renter spot, making it easier than ever to stay cool under the summer sun. Hanbok, Korea's traditional clothing, is evolving in new and exciting ways. At Gyeongbokgung Palace, it's easy to spot visitors dressed in colorful hanbok. Some pair the traditional outfit with modern accessories like sunglasses, while families often wear matching hanbok to create lasting memories and photos. But hanbok is no longer seen only at historical sites. Recently, designers showcased hanbok-inspired creations at a fashion show in Rome, highlighting the elegance and versatility of Korea's traditional attire on the international stage. And now, hanbok is reaching even bigger audiences. Take a look at this World Cup opening ceremony performance. The dress worn by singer-songwriter Lee Jae-eun on stage draws inspiration from hanbok, incorporating elements of its flowing silhouette and graceful design. From palace courtyards to global runways and major international events, hanbok is evolving beyond tradition. This may look like familiar Korean snacks, but take a closer look. That isn't a custard cake or chewy milk candy. They're actually perfumes inspired by popular treats. And what appears to be a fishy-shaped snack package turns out to be a hand warmer. And it doesn't stop there. Classic snacks are being reimagined as bag charms, earphone case accessories, and even pencil cases. They look so realistic that you might mistake them for the real thing. Some have even become keyboards, turning beloved treats into playful desk accessories. And the trend has expanded into sports as well. KBO teams have teamed up with famous snack brands to create a special merchandise combining two things many Koreans love, baseball and snacks. It's a clever example of how familiar products can spark nostalgia while finding a whole new place in everyday life. Each image reveals how the most familiar things can inspire new trends in Korea.
In Germany, interest in Korean food has been steadily growing in recent years.

0: From cultural events showcasing Korean cuisine to the wider availability of Korean food products, the K-food craze is gaining momentum. Today, we'll speak with a content creator who introduces local supermarkets and food culture to learn more about the K-food boom in Germany. We are now connected with An So-mi. Hello, So-mi.
1: Hello, So-mi.
2: Hi.
0: So thank you for joining us today, So-mi. So we are seeing more and more Korean food-related events taking place in Germany, such as the K-Food Day held in Frankfurt recently. So as someone who's been living in Germany for years now, do you feel that Korean food has somewhat become part of everyday life there?
2: Yes, definitely. I think Korean food has become much more popular than before. For example, in the past, kimchi was mostly found in Asian market, but now it is easy to see kimchi products in every German supermarket. I think this shows that Korean food no longer something special. It is becoming part of everyday life. Thanks to K-pop, K-drama, and K-culture, many people are interested in Korean food, and that interest is still growing.
0: Right. It's very interesting to hear that because when I used to live in Germany, in Berlin, it was a big city. I had to go to a 한국 식품점 or a Korean market to get Korean ingredients. So it's really great to see that you can get those at local German stores as well now.
1: Yes, that's great. And So-mi, in your opinion, from your time living there, when Germans think of Korean food, what dishes or ingredients come to their mind first? Are there any sort of particular favorites that have become especially popular these days?
2: I think kimchi is still the popular Korean food in Germany. The reason is that it can be enjoyed in many different ways. It is used in dishes such as kimchi jjigae and kimchi jeon and kimchi bokkeumbap. Recently, Korean ramen and kimbap have become more popular thanks to the growing of influence of K-culture. For example, shows like K-pop Demon Hunters have introduced this food to wider audience. I also see more Korean restaurants opening across Germany, which reflect the growing interest in K-culture. In Korean cuisine, bibimbap in particular has become very popular. Some restaurants serve it in salad style to sweet in local taste. I think Germans really like it because it's healthy, balanced, and full of vegetables. Mm-hmm. Many Germans are becoming more interested in healthy food, and bibimbap fit that very well.
0: Right. I mean, as I earlier mentioned, I had to go to a Korean store to buy Korean food, and you would only see Korean customers there and not many Germans. But now Germans have that interest in Korean food. And so we would like to know, how easy actually is it to find Korean food products in German supermarkets today? And compared to the past, have you noticed any new Korean products entering the market or maybe significant growth in the availability of Korean food items?
2: Yes, it is much easier than before. Korean food are no longer limited in Asian supermarket. Today, many German supermarkets sell Korean kimchi, ramen, and even Korean seasoning. And some German supermarkets sell beef prepared Korean bulgogi style. Because I am creating content about German supermarket product, so I visit them very often, almost every day. So I can clearly see that Korean products are more familiar every year. And this shows that Korean food are becoming more familiar in Germany and more accepted in Germany.
0: I see.
1: Right. And we said that you're a content creator, and in your content, you often introduce Korean foods and ingredients by actually comparing them to similar German dishes or substitute ingredients. Now, are there any

0: German foods or ingredients that help locals feel a sense of, let's say, maybe familiarity with Korean cuisine? On the other hand, though, what Korean food tends to surprise Germans the most?
1: While introducing German supermarket products, I often think about Korean food because I realized that Korea and German food are more similar than I expected. Like, for example, Korea have kimchi, Germans have sauerkraut. Both are traditional fermented food that play an important role in every meal. So that's why I started creating Korean food with German ingredients. And on the other hand, many Germans are surprised by Korean food that they never seen before. In my experience, many Germans are surprised by Korean dishes namul, the vegetable in bibimbap. They cannot believe vegetable can taste so tasty. So, and they are curious about duck rice cake. When I explain about the duck, it is made from rice. They think the texture very interesting. So this experience showed that how diverse and unique Korean food can be.
2: Mm-hmm. And Somi, I couldn't help but notice in the video that we just saw, Sahne or some kind of cream, German cream, was that mixed with tteokbokki together? I think that looked very unique. Yes. So
1: yeah.
2: Very interesting. I'm going to try that out myself. But Somi, a lecture on Korean temple cuisine was recently held in Berlin or Berlin. And beyond popular foods like kimchi and buldak namyeon, do you think interest in Korea's traditional food culture is also growing among Germans?
1: Yes, I think so. Because many people first discover Korean food through Korean kimchi, Korean ramyeon, and Korean fried chicken. But now many people really want to learn about Korean food and culture. For example, in Germany, almost every city has a local community center, such as VHS. From this year, they have begun offering Korean cooking class, including classes on how to make kimchi and learn about fermentation process. I think this is a good sign that many people are interested, many people interested in not only in eating Korean food, but also in learning how to make it. So many people are interested in culture behind food, Korean food as well. So I think interested in
2: Korean traditional food
1: culture is growing in Germany. I'm sorry.
2: Well, that's good to hear that we see that growth and interest.
0: Indeed. Now, while creating content, have you ever been surprised by how much Germans already know about Korean food or Korean culture, at least? And are there any memorable examples that stand out to you?
1: Oh, yes. When I create content about German supermarket products and with Korean food, many Germans suggest the product that they think work well in Korean dishes, and they even recommend Korean product that I didn't know well. At this point, I think Germans are really interested in Korean food. And another memorable experience was on last International Culture Day at my kids' international school. We had a potluck party, and I was surprised that many people already knew about Korean food, like ramyeon and kimchi. So I decided to introduce something less familiar. So I brought kimbari. It's one of Korea's street food. Yes. So Many people enjoy the gimmari because it's

0: to review or compare in future content?
1: The first creating content about German supermarket didn't get much reaction from German people. But when I started creating content about Korean food with ingredients from German supermarket, the reaction was super positive. Many Germans were surprised that Korean dishes could be made with ingredients they already knew. And many Germans want to try it. I think this shows that how much perception of Korean food has changed. And Korean foods are no longer as seen something unfamiliar. Many people want to try it, cooking it and enjoying it and learning about it. So because of this growing interest, I want to make more collaboration content between German and Korea products. And I also think this kind of content could be useful for Koreans living in Germany, Germans who enjoy Korean, even travelers. So I would love to collect this recipe and let them turn to book someday.
0: All right, we're looking forward to all that's coming on your channel. And thank you very much for connecting with us today, Somi. Thanks.
2: Thank you, Somi.
1: Thank you.
0: 당신. And danke, or thank you, Walter, as always. We're going to have you back here later this week.
2: See you later this week.
0: Thanks for watching and your interest in everything K-culture. Please tune in again tomorrow, 2 p.m. Korea time. Keep diving.

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0: Bringing news just for you. It's Wednesday, June 17th here in Seoul. I'm Lee Soo-jin, and this is News Generation. Today's day is Hyun.
1: Happy hump day.
0: Happy hump day, and also Won Min-suk.
2: Hello, happy to be here.
0: To have you, and both are here to speak on behalf of people in their 20s and 30s. We're now right in the middle of the work week, and for many office workers, there's a new colleague quietly showing up at the desk every day. Artificial intelligence. From drafting emails and translating documents to even delivering the news, AI is becoming an increasingly common part of the workplace. While some see it as a powerful tool that boosts productivity, others worry it could eventually replace jobs that once seemed quite secure. So to start off our discussion today, let's ask our panelists who are both part of the media industry. So, Kyun, how do you feel about the growing use of AI news anchors and also as translators?
1: To talk about translating gigs first, I don't think I've received any related translating gigs for the past 2-3 years. There were a few proofreading inquiries here and there, but I mean, even that is now all done through the help of AI to a point where it's becoming so accurate that English native speakers like us are becoming kind of useless because everything's done through AI so quickly and more efficiently. Now, in the news industry, I know AI anchors have been implemented along with AI voice. Mm-hmm. And I remember many reporters here at Arirang, they would come up to me to ask for my English dub a few years back because they needed a male voice. But nowadays, like, so pretty much been all replaced by AI voice, multiple versions of male AI voices. But thankfully, the emceeing gigs that I do every now and then, which requires a lot of human-to-human communication and very quick responses through like changes.
2: Improvising.
1: Improvising as well. I think AI cannot fully replace the emceeing gigs that I'm doing right now, which is, I guess, one positive positive part that I'm actually thankful of before AI replaces everything.
0: Now, I actually was one of the reporters that asked you to dub, and you were always very nice about it, but it was nice having AI to help out sometimes when people weren't always available. So it has, that's changed. What about you?
2: Right, so the, as Kyun mentioned, translation is an easy one. Writing emails or texting in another language has become really easy compared to the past since AI can do it in seconds. And about the news, I personally watch a lot of news clips on YouTube, mainly about Korean and US politics, economy, and IT as well. I know it's a little bit old for my age, but I like it. And I definitely do notice that many videos are made with AI anchors or AI voices nowadays. And I'll be very honest with this one. The AI voices, it's not my favorite. And I'm saying this not because Soo-jin is right next to me, who is a human anchor, but because news, it's all about credibility and reliability, right? I mean, they probably all approved it. It was probably approved by humans, and they proofread everything. But I don't know, it just feels a little bit different when you know that the news that you're watching is made with or sometimes made by AI. So I definitely feel that AI is taking over the media industry,
0: Right, I think that's a very interesting distinction. So AI may be able to deliver information, but building trust with an audience is a much more complicated task. And that's why we're going to talk more about this. But first, let's take a look at the screen.
3: With the development of artificial intelligence accelerating faster than ever, AI has become a part of everyday life for millions of people around the world. What started as a tool for handling simple, repetitive tasks has now evolved into something far more powerful, performing complex calculations, translating languages, and even delivering the news. Today on News Generation, we explore how AI is driving layoffs across the United States, which professions are feeling the impact most, and how young people around the world are adapting to a future where artificial intelligence is becoming an increasingly common coworker, and in some cases, a replacement.
0: Just as we saw in the video, AI is no longer a technology of the future. It's already reshaping workplaces around the world. And for some companies, that transformation is coming with a human cost. So how is AI driving mass layoffs in the US, Kim?
1: So looking at some big tech companies in the US gives us a clear view of how much AI is actually impacting the employment industry, employment and leading to layoffs. So after laying off 14,000 employees in October last year, Amazon announced another round of cuts in January, reducing its workforce by an additional 16,000 employees. So in total, the company laid off roughly 10% of its 350,000 headquarters staff. Now, the decision was driven by the belief that reducing labor costs and redirecting those resources toward AI investment will be a better use of capital in the long run. Now, in the case of Meta, the parent company of Facebook and Instagram, they also laid off around 8,000 employees just last month, about 10% of its total workforce, and announced plans to develop super intelligent AI, again, investing labor costs into AI development. Now, as major tech companies continue to carry out large-scale layoffs, concerns and uncertainty have been spreading across the US market, raising questions whether AI is, whether it's really helping the livelihoods of people. Because I remember how when Elon Musk and Sam Altman, when they first made OpenAI, they said, this is for humanity. Mm-hmm. It's to help humanity to thrive and live a better life. But it is in some sense, but at the same time, it's losing a lot of jobs, laying off a lot of people. So I think it's a double-edged sword for now.
0: Right. So that is a striking example of how seriously companies are betting on AI. And the impact may extend far beyond a handful of tech giants. So also in Korea recently, the recent figures show that the job market in Korea hasn't been, saw a decline. So how much of today's job market is being caused by AI?
2: Right. So before sharing the exact numbers, the tasks and positions that are that are in the front line of in terms of getting attacked or taken over by AI are usually programming, customer service, translation, as we discussed, document writing, and data analysis. Now that AIs are more than capable of performing these tasks seamlessly, many companies in general, even outside of big tech companies, require less people than before. And according to the job and executive coaching firm Challenger, Gray and Christmas, as of May 2026, about 40% of layoffs was due to AI replacement. And this trend is only projected to increase globally throughout the upcoming years.
0: Right. So those numbers suggest AI is no longer just changing how we work. It's changing who gets hired and who doesn't. And the effects, however, aren't being felt equally across the workforce. So which jobs are being hit the hardest by AI right now?
1: You know, while AI is expected to affect pretty much every single industry out there, its impact is surprisingly making a much stronger effect in highly educated, high-income, white-collar workers' jobs. In particular, AI has advanced to the point where many junior-level roles in professions such as law and accounting are becoming less necessary. As a result, many younger professionals who have only recently earned their licenses or certifications are finding it increasingly difficult to secure employment. Tasks that were once handled by entry-level lawyers, such as legal research, document review, and drafting complaints, can now be performed much quicker and efficiently by AI systems. Hence, many senior lawyers see AI agents to be more convenient and, of course, cost-effective. Now, in the accounting profession, similar challenges are being faced as well. In Korea alone, fewer than 30% of those who actually passed a certified public accountant examination last year registered in a training institution to actually become a professional lawyer. So only just, you know, 3 in 10 are doing this. But only a decade ago, accounting was considered one of the most prestigious and secure professional careers. But right now, today, the profession is experiencing severe employment difficulties because of AI.
0: That's quite shocking. I actually have a family member who is
1: a
0: CPA,
1: okay.
0: So that these number figures are quite surprising. Mm-hmm. So it's striking to hear that some of the careers once considered the safest and most prestigious are now also among those feeling the greatest pressure from AI. To get a more in-depth perspective on this, we're going to talk to a lawyer, and that conversation will take place right after break, so don't go anywhere.
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0: To learn more about how AI is transforming the legal profession, we're joined today by Kim Ju-soo, a lawyer here in Korea. So hello, thank you so much for connecting with us today.
5: Hello, morning. Thank you for having me.
0: Thank you for coming on. So Ju-soo, what legal tasks can AI, do you think, in your opinion, can perform quite effectively?
5: So as we've mentioned it before, AI is already very good at a lot of the work that used to be done by junior lawyers. For example, when a law firm is asked to advise on a legal issue, there's usually a lot of groundwork to be done. For example, someone has to research the law, review the cases, and go through all the documents they have, and we need to put together all in an initial draft. So traditionally, much of that work would have been handled by junior associate levels, but today AI can do it, a lot of it much faster. So in that sense, AI is already replacing much of the tasks junior lawyers used to perform. But I would also like to mention that still lawyers and accountants is still a prestigious job to take, because what it hasn't replaced yet is the legal judgment area. So maybe we can discuss it a later part.
1: So that leads me to my next question. How do legal professionals like yourself feel about the rapid development of AI?
5: So the attitude has changed quite a bit over the last few years. When tools like ChatGPT first appeared, there were a lot of uncertainties, so nobody really knew how capable the technology would become. So naturally, there were some concerns within the profession. However, as we started using these tools, as lawyers started using these tools, a much clearer picture has emerged. So AI turned out to be extremely useful, but also more limited than many people initially presumed. So today, many lawyers see AI less as a threat and more as a tool. It helps us work faster, handle information more efficiently, and focus on higher valued work. So compared to a few years ago, there's much greater acceptance of AI within our professions.
2: Well, thank you so much for giving us the insightful overview. Now, last question for you. How have the role and status of lawyers changed over the past decade?
5: So one of the biggest changes is that lawyers are no longer valued simply because we have access to legal information. Today, legal information is prevalent online, and AI can often find relevant laws and cases in just a second. So clients aren't really looking for someone to tell them what the law says, but they're looking for someone who can actually help them understand what the law means for their own situations. That means exercising judgment, assessing risks, and helping clients make important decisions. So in many ways, the role of lawyers has evolved it from being a source of legal knowledge into being a trusted advisor and a problem solver.
0: Right. I think these are all really good points. Like, while AI might be changing different industries, like the legal profession or even the broadcast industry, there's some things that only humans can still do. So I think that's a great point to me that you made. So thank you so much for sharing your insights with us today.
5: Thank you.
0: So we just talked to a lawyer about how AI is reshaping the legal profession, creating new challenges for young professionals entering the workforce. But concerns about AI aren't limited to lawyers or Korea and the US. So are white-collar workers overseas, women, also feeling the pressure of being replaced by AI?
2: Oh, absolutely, absolutely. There are even some cases where the white-collar workers are switching to blue-collar jobs too. For example, in a construction specializing college in the UK, more than 600 students were unable to take their program because the number of applicants exceeded the program capacity. And moreover, they still have more than 300 people on the waiting list for other programs like electrical wiring, plumbing, and other traditional blue-collar jobs. Also in Canada, many millennials and Gen Zs are choosing to go to college and learn trades instead of the traditional route or the path of four-year university and landing on a white-collar office job. And this is definitely because blue-collar jobs are less threatened by AI, at least for now, due to the physical requirements and the skills that it needs. And on top of that, as you grow your career as a blue-collar worker, they also often guarantee very competitive salaries. And this goes for other Western countries like Australia and Germany as well.
0: Right, so that is a remarkable shift, especially considering that office jobs were once seen as the most desirable career path. Mm-hmm. And as AI continues to transform the labor market, many young people are obviously rethinking their future. So how are Gen Zs and millennials that are currently looking for jobs responding to these changes?
1: Job security has definitely become, you know, it's job insecurity, that is. It's become widespread among young people. Just like what Wonbin just mentioned about how they're just switching to the blue-collar jobs from the traditional, you know, favored white-collar jobs. So according to a survey conducted in April by the Korean Federation of Trade Unions, among 1,078 employees at 8 domestic gaming companies, 77% of respondents said they felt insecure about their jobs due to the introduction of AI. Oh. IT industry workers, where layoffs have become quite prominent, especially in the US, have become more sensitive to these developments. Now, software developers currently earning six-figure salaries are reportedly enrolling in preparatory courses for government civil service examinations, or called 공무원 시험 in Korean, seeking the stability of public sector employment despite the lower pay. Now, as a result, civil service exam academies have seen a significant increase in the number of working professionals enrolling in recent years, reflecting growing concerns over job security in the private IT sector.
0: Right, so that level of anxiety shows just how uncertain many workers feel about the future of their careers. At the same time, some young people are taking a very different approach. So how are some young people using AI to stay competitive?
2: Right, so, well, one advantage that we have as the younger generation is that we adapt quickly, relatively. So we are more comfortable, again, relatively comfortable with using AI for ourselves too. This means that as many young workers are threatened by AI, they're also using them as a tool to create additional income or even create a career. AI is most commonly used for making a side hustle, which means a second job for additional income. For example, some people make contents for videos like YouTube and social media. Someone do online drop shipping. Some people do day trading or making courses or services online.
1: They sound like things that you're doing right now.
2: Yeah, something that I'm trying to implicate AI into my work as well. Yeah,
0: and it's, you're all these young people that are
2: and it's very helpful. It's a way different workflow compared to just me doing everything. Mm. So it's very useful and very helpful. And to dig a little bit deeper into how AI is used in these side hustles, the main role of AI is to work as a helper or an agent that often automates this side hustle, which saves us a lot of time and energy.
0: Right. So it's interesting that the same technology causing anxiety is also creating new opportunities for those who know how to use it. And ultimately, it raises a bigger question about how we should approach an AI-driven future. Now, to close off our discussion today, Kyun, what mindset then should we have in the age of AI?
1: I know that many young people are worried because of the advancement of AI, including myself, especially those who are actually seeking a job right after graduating, especially in the IT industry or the highly educated white-collar jobs. But I think worrying about it and not doing anything is not going to change anything, but rather slow you down. So I think becoming a top tier or someone who is irreplaceable in any type of job will give you that competitive edge over any kind of technology advancement. Now, unless we see more robots than humans in this world, I think the humans will have more power and control in the end. Now, although everything I'm saying right now is easier said than done, I think, you know, just whatever you do, put in 100% effort, because someone is going to see what you've done, and that's going to leave an impression and reputation of you. And I think that would eventually make or break your career, because whatever you do, you know, sometimes you can slack off, which I know many young people do, including the older generation as well. But, you know, everyone, there's going to be someone looking over you, looking at what you've done. And by putting in 100% in whatever you do, in whatever field or area, whether you're a student or whether you're actually seeking a job, your first job, if you put in that 100%, it will pile up, accumulate, and build that image only you can have. And eventually that will help you to secure any kind of job and make you stable and help you kind of just stay there until you want to retire yourself instead of being laid off?
0: Right, in the end, like you said, obviously AI is gonna have to be controlled by humans, unless of course robots become so advanced. But I think, like you mentioned also before, like I think it's also good to develop like side hustles, like know how fully utilize AI. So what are your thoughts on this?
2: I basically agree with everything that Kyun said, and I just wanna close off by borrowing the words of Jensen Huang, who is the CEO of NVIDIA, which everybody knows. Nowadays, he often mentions that intelligence is now a commodity. This means that unlike the past, being the smartest in the room doesn't automatically mean that you're the best, because now we can just ask AI and it'll answer within seconds. In my opinion, we should focus more on building character, which means your mindset, your work ethics, your attitudes, your relationship with people. So when Jensen Huang said that intelligence is now a commodity, it's not the answer of how we should respond or how we should react to the AI rush, but it's definitely a good place for us to start. It's a food for thought, yeah.
0: So I think he said this in an interview when he was in Korea, right? And I think that before, you know, really popular question that people ask is, do you prefer like a coworker who's good at their job or is a good person?
2: Yes.
0: And now with the advent of AI, I feel like now character is going to be more
2: absolutely
0: important.
2: Absolutely.
1: That's good news for me. not having to become the smartest person in the class, yeah.
0: From mass layoffs to the rise of side hustles, AI is changing the rules of the job market in real time. The professions once considered safest are now facing new kinds of competition. And in the end, adaptability may become just as important as experience or credentials. And that brings us to the end of today's episode of News Generation, but News Gen will be back tomorrow at 10:30 a.m. Korea time with more stories and discussions. Big thanks to Kyun.
1: Thanks for having me.
0: And also Wonbin.
2: Always a pleasure.
0: And to our viewers, thank you so much for watching. Hopefully AI will remain our assistant and not our replacement. We are
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1: We are moving in different directions.
2: How far and fast can this actually go?
0: No more declarations.
1: We need to turn these promises into reality.
3: It's breaking apart!
1: If everything is divided, can we still find peace?
3: This is how we reinvent cooperation.
4: Oh, 얘들아, 잠깐만, 잠깐만. 우리 뭐 좀 까먹은 것 같지 않아?

Here are 22 volumes. At first glance, they may seem like ordinary old books. But the moment you unfold and connect them one by one, a remarkable scene emerges. A mid-19th century map of Korea, hand-drawn with its mountains and rivers, the Daedongyeojido. Fully unfolded, it becomes a massive map about 6.7 meters in height. But what's truly astonishing is not its size. It vividly depicts how mountain ranges extend from Baekjusan Mountain to form the land, and how rivers wind their way through villages. Like modern maps, it uses symbols clearly, with 10 ri intervals to guide travelers, a truly groundbreaking idea for its time. Another reason this map is remarkable, a woodblock print, made practical for all classes, Yangban elite and commoners alike to use. Comparable even to modern surveying techniques, this map was not created by the genius of Kim Jong-ho alone. Beginning with the early Joseon world map, 혼일 강리 역대 국도 지도. It builds upon the tradition of earlier scholars, such as 정상기 and 신경준, culminating in this monumental masterpiece. Perhaps Joseon sought to reflect its care for the lives of its people within this map. Across rugged mountain ranges and winding rivers, countless roads were carved into woodblocks. Along the grand paths traced by the Daedongyeojido, we now take a new step forward into history.

What's the MZ generation talking about these days? From current trends to work-life balance, health, and lifestyle, we explore the real-life concerns and latest issues among people in their 20s and 30s. Connecting the hearts and minds of MZers around the world. 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Diplomats Archive, Hidden Stories. From the long-standing path of diplomacy to untold tales, we revisit the historic moments buried in documents and archives. Join us on a special journey through the hidden stories of history. What's stirring in Korea? Focusing on AI, bio, climate, defense, and economy. 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

Here are 22 volumes. At first glance, they may seem like ordinary old books. But the moment you unfold and connect them one by one, a remarkable scene emerges. A mid-19th century map of Korea, hand-drawn with its mountains and rivers, the Daedongyeojido. Fully unfolded, it becomes a massive map about 6.7 meters in height. But what's truly astonishing is not its size. It vividly depicts how mountain ranges extend from Baekjusan Mountain to form the land, and how rivers wind their way through villages. Like modern maps, it uses symbols clearly, with tenri intervals to guide travelers, a truly groundbreaking idea for its time. Another reason this map is remarkable, a woodblock print, made practical for all classes, Yangban elite and commoners alike to use. Comparable even to modern surveying techniques, this map was not created by the genius of Kim Jong-ho alone. Beginning with the early Joseon world map, 혼일강리 역대국도지도. It builds upon the tradition of earlier scholars, such as 정상기 and 신경준, culminating in this monumental masterpiece. Perhaps Joseon sought to reflect its care for the lives of its people within this map. Across rugged mountain ranges and winding rivers, countless roads were carved into woodblocks. Along the grand paths traced by the Daedongyeojido, we now take a new step forward into history.

0: Good evening and welcome to the 10 o'clock edition of Arirang News. 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
1: This isn't just news, it's our commitment. 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

It feels a bit off. You might even wonder if it was made incorrectly. Let's take a closer look. Its nose is naturally lifted. The ears are laid back, and it roars with its mouth open down to the finely detailed fangs. The beard flows back, and details around the eyes, mouth, tail, and feet are rendered using the incision technique, bringing the piece vividly to life. On top of the lid, seated at a slight angle, the creature is a lion. In Buddhism, lions are regarded as mystical guardians of truth. And during the Goryeo dynasty, many Celadon works were crafted in the form of lions. Though lions are seen as brave and powerful, this one feels endearingly cute, but no less significant. The smoke rising from the burner passes through the holes in the lid and slowly escapes into the air through the lion's mouth. As for the lid, an additional tier was raised on top, carefully placing the lion above it, while the body of the burner is adorned with expansive cloud motifs. What truly makes this incense burner shine is that subtle twist in perspective. Rather than centered, it's set slightly off to one side, gently breaking away from the conventional idea of a perfect symmetry. Small yet confident, off-center yet beautiful. The essence of Goryeo Celadon defying convention. Shall we be drawn into the quiet charm of this piece, whose imperfection creates its own perfection?

0: debate over the weekend. The
1: economy is expected to expand 2.5% this year.
2: Boosting Korea's ties with its global partners on the sidelines of the status quo summit.
3: A massive drone attack on U.S.

Greetings from South Korea. I am Arang, Arirang News AI anchor. Here is the news making headlines today. As the final leg of his trip to Europe, President Lee Jae-myung attended the G7 summit in France for discussions on international development cooperation. Tuesday's session began with a group photo, during which President Lee met U.S. President Donald Trump for a short greeting. In a readout, the Blue House said Trump asked Lee about recent developments in inter-Korean relations, and Lee asked Trump to lead a peaceful resolution of issues relating to North Korea, noting Trump's contribution to the recent U.S.-Iran peace agreement. Trump reportedly responded positively. On the sidelines of the G7 summit in France, President Lee Jae-myung held back-to-back talks with the leaders of Canada and Germany on Tuesday. President Lee and Canadian Prime Minister Mark Carney focused on deepening strategic cooperation in defense, security, energy, and critical minerals. The meeting comes as Korea's Hanwha Ocean and Germany's TKMS compete for a multi-billion-dollar submarine contract from Canada. Before meeting with Prime Minister Carney, President Lee held separate talks with German Chancellor Friedrich Merz. High on the agenda was cooperation in the economy, defense, science and technology sectors, as well as international security. Iran will be permanently barred from developing or acquiring nuclear weapons under a new framework agreement reached with the United States. That's according to U.S. President Donald Trump at the G7 summit in France on Tuesday, as he addressed the U.S.-Iran deal to end the war. The Memorandum of Understanding also secures the immediate halt of the 15-week conflict and a permanent toll-free reopening of the Strait of Hormuz. The formal signing ceremony is scheduled for this Friday in Switzerland. According to multiple reports, a $300 billion private investment vehicle named the Reconstruction and Development Fund has been established to rebuild Iran. Reuters reports that more than half of that sum has already been committed by international corporations. President Donald Trump said Tuesday that he wants to turn his attention to ending the war in Ukraine after reaching a framework agreement with Iran, and told reporters that the Middle East issue will soon be in the rearview mirror. Speaking on the sidelines of the Group of Seven summit in France, Trump said he had a very good meeting with Ukrainian President Volodymyr Zelensky and planned to meet with him again later in the day. Trump said he would do whatever he could to help bring an end to the conflict and urged Russia to negotiate a settlement. The U.S. leader noted that both Russia and Ukraine have suffered heavy losses during the war and stressed that a deal should be reached as soon as possible. Korean series Teach You a Lesson has topped the Netflix non-English TV show chart for a second consecutive week. According to Netflix's official partner site Tudum's top 10 rankings on Wednesday, the series had 21.1 million views between June 8 and 14. That's more than 8 times more views than the second-ranked show. It also topped the charts in 46 countries and ranked in the top 10 in 91 more. Based on a popular webtoon, the series follows a fictional government agency created to defend teachers' rights and restore order over school-related issues. That is all from me today. Thank you for watching.

In one corner of the village school, a child is sniffing in tears. Before him stands the teacher, stern yet kind in his gaze. Was he perhaps punished? Beside him, another child struggles to hold back laughter. Ah, that boy smiling. He married early and is already wearing a gat. The energy here is intense. Wrestlers strain with all their might to throw one another, while people from all walks of life gather around cheering. Though for their taffy seller, business seemed to matter more than the match. An important living space for women of Joseon era, and a place filled with the joys and sorrows of everyday life, this is the laundry site. As the Joseon woman lifts her skirt while washing her clothes, you can feel her strength and resilience. Behind the rocks, a scholar hides, covering his face with a fan, yet forgetting his dignity as he secretly watches the woman. Here, another scholar also hides behind his fan, watching someone with a lingering gaze. It is a woman carrying a child, unaware of his stare, while her husband, along with their two children, seems excited for their outing. Filling the canvas with laughter and the lively warmth of people, Album of Genre Paintings by Kim Hong-do captures everyday life in 18th century Joseon with a deeply humane gaze. Kim Hong-do placed not only the elite, but also ordinary people at the center of his work. From labor and play, to the subtle emotions between men and women. The diverse figures across these 25 paintings seem to transport us to vibrant scenes of Joseon life. By portraying the everyday lives of ordinary people, Album of Genre Paintings by Kim Hong-do preserves them as traces of a brilliant history. Within it, the timeless essence of life remains warm and alive.

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From current trends to work-life balance, health, and lifestyle, we explore the real-life concerns and latest issues among people in their 20s and 30s. Connecting the hearts and minds of MZers around the world. 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Diplomats Archive, Hidden Stories. From the long-standing path of diplomacy to untold tales, we revisit the historic moments buried in documents and archives. Join us on a special journey through the hidden stories of history. What's stirring in Korea? Focusing on AI, bio, climate, defense, and economy. 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

You see, I'm taking out extra bits and pieces of the skin because I don't like to be too much inside. Otherwise, it's coming out too much fat and grease, and that is gonna mute all the other flavors. But I want the other flavor to shine, so I'm just taking just enough to be yummy. So let's keep finishing it, and then when I will finish it, I will just put the yanyeom, the seasoning, inside. It's done. And now the seasoning. Look at this. The protagonist is gochujang. One big spoon, chopped garlic. And then gochugaru, the Korean soy sauce. And this is a kind of a corn syrup. This is not just for sweetness, it's also for shininess. And then hint a touch of sugar. Then of course pepper. Let's mix nicely, and then we have to let it sit for like 10, 15 minutes. Good, very, very good. Okay, let's let it sit there for 10, 15 minutes. So let's go like this. A little bit bigger chunks. Okay. Onion done, now yambechu is cabbage. This, and this, and then let's chop it in chunks. And now is the turn of the pa, the spring onions. So I will just cut in half like this, and then in chunks. Done. Now cheongyang pepper. Now the end, catnip, in very large chunks. Done. Oh yes, here we go. This is done, this is done. Let's start the cooking. So let's put a little bit of neutral oil. And then, ready? Just hear this, listen.

So, look at this, look at this. So now we have a nice sauce coming out here. So all the juices from the chicken are slowly coming out. So this is the right time to start with the vegetables, but not all together because they have different cooking time. So we will start longest one, which is onion and yambechu, the cabbage. Oh yes. Now it's really getting takkali. Now we have to wait until these vegetables are wilting a little bit before putting the other vegetable. There's another very, very important ingredient. Tok. This is glutinous rice cake. Then you put inside here. So there's gonna be just a party of different textures. Perfect. So now let's put the tok inside. Just a little bit. So now is the time for the pa. And then the gochu. Beautiful.

Now let's make some decoration. And then the kenyan. Final touch, the crunchiness. So, duck galbi. Oh, the aroma. Oh my God. Now, time for this beauty. So let's do the Korean way. Very simple. Just the pan fried. And I will show you how to do it perfectly. Just a second. Parchment paper. When you want to do some fish and make nice and crispy without be so violent with the fire, you just put on the pan and then you put the fish on top. That is going to create a layer that protects and at the same time make perfect golden crisp without burning. So, let's start. While this is getting a little bit hot, I think I have to trim a little bit because it doesn't fit. And anyway, we are not going to eat the head. So let's take out the head. Bye-bye, Golden Mall head. Now it's ready. You don't have to do nothing. You don't even have to rinse it because it already has the perfect can, the perfect seasoning. So now let's do this. Little bit of cooking oil. The secret for making a very nice and crispy skin and a perfectly cooked fish, you just put on the skin side and then you flip it only at the end, just for 30 seconds. Now I think I have to wait for a little bit, and looking like this, it looks a little bit lonely. I think it needs a kind of a sauce to be eaten together. What do you think? I think it's a very, very good idea. In Italy, usually when we do some grilled fish or some pan-fried fish, we pair it with mayonnaise. You know, I have the liquid gold here. So let's do a sesame oil mayonnaise. For making the mayonnaise, I will show you a very, very quick trick, so you don't even have to buy the stored one. Let's do that. One egg. And lemon juice. And then a little bit of doenjang for making the seasoning. And now, neutral oil. Why? If you do 100% sesame oil, it's not gonna be good. It's too intense, too bitter. So we are going to use this one for like 80% of the mayonnaise, and then the last one, just 20% of sesame oil. So before putting the oil, we have to mix these three ingredients very well. We have to almost make them foamy. Just 15 seconds is gonna be enough. Okay, look at this. It's nice and frothy. When it's at this stage, oil. Okay, we are almost at 80%. You see, it's starting becoming a sauce. So let's continue with the sesame oil. Here we go, 30 seconds mayonnaise. So now let's put inside here a couple of spoons. Chopped garlic. This is going to be my secret sauce for the kangoruno. A little bit of lemon zest.

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Nice.

0: juicy part.
1: Oh my God. Now the final touch, very, very final. Let's go and eat these beauties.

0: curious about what's special about K-content?
1: In recent years, Korean cultural content has taken the world by storm.
0: So, what's your favorite K-content? Movies, dramas, music, exhibitions?
1: Are you ready to take your pick?
0: Starting with globally acclaimed K-movies. It's no longer rare for Korean movies to receive awards at international film festivals. And we can't talk enough about the K-drama sensation.
1: It's not surprising that drama filming sites go on to become major tourist attractions.
0: When we are on the topic of K-pop, we can't leave out idol groups. They are the driving force of K-pop.
1: K-pop idol group members do not only have exceptional singing and dancing skills, but they have the looks too. I'm a huge fan.
0: I really like Korean underground music. These days, talented K-indie bands are recognized overseas as well.
1: Oh, and Korea also has a lot of music festivals. You can meet musicians of all genres at these events.
0: Exhibitions happen in Korea all year round.
1: I also enjoy going to the theater. There's no shortage of musicals, plays, and performances to choose from. So keep an eye on the theater scene.
0: Then there is K-design, blending traditional and modern elements.
1: K-fashion, leading trends.
0: K-beauty, which takes beauty to the next level.
1: K-content receiving praise the world over. Watch it, experience it, and enjoy it!
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0: In our headlines on this Wednesday, June 17th, here in South Korea, President Kim Jong-un joins his global counterparts at this year's expanded G7 summit in France that seeks common ground on issues of mutual interest. Meanwhile, as the U.S. and Iran prepare to sit down in Switzerland this coming Friday to formally sign their MOU for peace, conflicting remarks continue to make headlines with regard to Tehran's nuclear missions and a reconstruction fund for its country. Also, U.S. President Donald Trump shares confidence in ending Russian aggression against Ukraine, given his prospects for peace in the Middle East. We start our newscast today in France, where President Kim Jong-un urged his U.S. counterpart Donald Trump for his support in charting peace on the Korean Peninsula. Now, remarks to this end were made during a photo session ahead of the expanded G7 talks. Our Yoon Jung-min files this report from Europe.
1: World leaders are in the French town of Evian-le-Vent for the gathering of the world's most influential powers. Leaders from the G7 countries were present, including U.S. President Donald Trump, and five other leaders were invited, including South Korean President Lee Jae-myung. The host, French President Emmanuel Macron, greeted guests one by one.
2: How are you, Mr. President?
3: I'm so happy.
1: The session began with a group photo, during which President Yi met his American counterpart Trump for a short greeting. In the readout, the Blue House says Trump asked Yi about recent developments in inter-Korean relations, and Yi asked Trump to lead a peaceful resolution of issues relating to North Korea, noting Trump's contribution to the recent U.S.-Iran peace agreement. Trump reportedly responded positively. Tuesday's session addressed reforming current international development cooperation system, aiming to reduce financial dependency on external assistance and create progress incentives. In line with that, the South Korean president stressed the importance of private capital, introducing a recent case where South Korea helped Indonesia secure private investment worth $50 million through its financial assistance in the agriculture and energy sectors. President Yi pitched his vision for a global AI-based society, where the fruits of AI technology are shared with all countries, and he also brought up the need to bolster vocational training in developing nations. At the summit, the group of seven leaders adopted three joint statements on mutually beneficial international partnerships, a coordinated response to recent Ebola outbreak, and the fight against cancer. Later in the day, the leaders joined a social dinner and a concert in the small French town, which sits on the southern shore of Lake Geneva.
4: President Yi says his attendance at the G7 for the second consecutive year demonstrates the trust and expectations of the international community, vowing to safeguard national interests and fulfill South Korea's responsible role on the global stage. Yoon Jung-min, Arirang News, Geneva.
0: That being said, President Lee Jae-myung sought to sit down separately with his G7 counterparts to share thoughts on bilateral interests. Our Blue House correspondent Song Yoo-jin covers his discussions with the leaders of Canada and Germany.
5: President Lee Jae-myung's summit diplomacy continued on the sidelines of the G7 summit. On Tuesday, he held back-to-back talks with the leaders of Canada and Germany. President Yi and Canadian Prime Minister Mark Carney focused on deepening strategic cooperation in defense, security, energy, and critical minerals.
6: Since we last met in Korea, our partnerships continued to grow. We're working across defense, across investment, across trade, on all aspects, including on the cultural side.
5: According to the Blue House, President Yi said that Korea is prepared to help strengthen Canada's defense capabilities as a trusted partner. Prime Minister Carney responded that Canada places great importance on cooperation with Korea and agreed to continue discussions on related initiatives. The meeting comes as Korea's Hanwha Ocean and Germany's TKMS compete for a multi-billion-dollar submarine contract from Canada. citing Canada's Secretary of State for Defense Procurement. Politico reported last Saturday that Ottawa expects to select its preferred bidder within 30 days. Before meeting with Prime Minister Carney, President Yi held separate talks with German Chancellor Friedrich Merz. High on the agenda was expanding cooperation in the economy, defense, science and technology sectors, as well as international security.

0: On defense, the two leaders discussed moving beyond competition toward joint research and development, co-production, and joint entry into third country markets. Chancellor Merz also invited President Yi to the Asia-Pacific Conference of German Business, which will be held in Seoul later this year.
1: So I'm very much looking forward to my visit to your country by the end of October. We invite you to give a speech and to be part of this important conference.
0: More bilateral meetings are expected on Wednesday, the final day of this year's G7 summit. Song Yujin, Arirang News.
2: Also on the sidelines of this year's G7 summit, U.S. President Donald Trump took time to tout yet again the U.S.'s peace framework with Iran, claiming that it essentially eliminates Iran's nuclear ambitions. Our Kim Do-yeon covers his remarks.
3: Iran will be permanently barred from developing or acquiring nuclear weapons under a new framework agreement reached with the United States. That's according to U.S. President Donald Trump at the G7 summit in France on Tuesday as he addressed the U.S.-Iran deal to end the war.
4: Iran will never have a nuclear weapon, that's what it says. It won't have one to buy, to develop. They will not have a nuclear weapon. And I would say that's about 99.9% of what I wanted, because we couldn't let that happen.
3: The Memorandum of Understanding also secures immediate halt of the 15-week conflict and the permanent toll-free reopening of the Strait of Hormuz, a critical global oil supply route. President Trump noted that the deal has already begun impacting global markets.
4: The ships are starting to move nicely, oil is starting to go, and the prices are coming down rapidly. Stock market is going up rapidly, a lot of good things are happening.
3: The formal signing ceremony is scheduled for this Friday in Switzerland, after which there will be a 60-day period to finalize the treaty. According to multiple reports, a $300 billion private investment vehicle named the Reconstruction and Development Fund has been established to rebuild Iran. Reuters reports that more than half of that sum has already been committed by international corporations, including firms from South Korea, Japan, Singapore, and the United States. The White House and Vice President J.D. Vance emphasized that the fund is entirely private, utilizing zero U.S. government grants, taxpayer money, or state reparations. The fund remains strictly separate from parallel negotiations regarding the lifting of primary U.S. sanctions and the release of frozen Iranian sovereign assets, and it will not become operational until a final treaty is signed. Kim Do-yeon, Arirang News.
2: And as mentioned in that report, the U.S. and Iran are poised to formally pen their memorandum of understanding in Switzerland this coming Friday. But Israel's continued military strikes against the Hezbollah in Lebanon look to derail broader regional peace efforts. Our Shin Soo-hun explains.
5: Following the electronic signing of an interim agreement, the United States and Iran will formally sign their armistice memorandum of understanding in Bergen-Stock, Switzerland on Friday. According to Swiss authorities, the venue was moved from Geneva to the secluded Alpine location with the mountain resort overlooking Lake Luzern in central Switzerland. The new location comes at the request of the U.S., Iran, and the Middle East mediators to offer tighter securities and protection. Regarding the release of the agreement, President Donald Trump says it will be made public within a couple of days and that he plans to submit the document to Congress for review. But administration officials say the delay is deliberate.
6: So there are some diplomatic protocols, Sean. There are some sequencing that the Pakistanis have been involved in this, the Qataris have been involved in this. And what the president has said is the agreement will come out on Friday. He may decide to release the agreement sooner than that, but we have this formal ceremony on Friday, and that's when the president right now wants to release the memorandum.
5: Despite efforts to finalize a peace deal in Lebanon, where a ceasefire remains one of Tehran's key demands, violence has yet to be halted. Israeli drone strike killed at least 4 people on Tuesday as clashes between Israel and the Iran-backed Hezbollah militia continued. In response, Trump publicly rebuked and urged Israel to scale back its military campaign against Hezbollah. Accusing Israeli strikes in Beirut of jeopardizing his peace efforts with Tehran, Trump added that Israeli Prime Minister Benjamin Netanyahu should show greater restraint and responsibility with Lebanon. The continued fighting in Lebanon has become a growing source of tension between the two leaders, with Iran making up the broader peace agreement. Shin Soo-hun, Arirang News.
2: Meanwhile, U.S. President Donald Trump has voiced confidence in ending Russian aggression against Ukraine, given his prospects of peace in the Middle East. Our Lee Seung-jae has the latest.
7: President Donald Trump said Tuesday that he wants to turn his attention to ending the war in Ukraine after reaching a framework agreement with Iran, and told reporters that the Middle East issue will soon be in the rearview mirror. Speaking on the sidelines of the Group of Seven summit in France, Trump said he had a very good meeting with Ukrainian President Volodymyr Zelensky and planned to meet him again later in the day. Trump said he would do whatever he could to help bring an end to the conflict and urged Russia to negotiate a settlement. The U.S. leader noted that both Russia and Ukraine have suffered heavy losses during the war and stressed that a deal should be reached as soon as possible.
4: Look, Russia should make a deal. Russia's lost tremendous amounts of people, and so has Ukraine. Last month, they lost 35,000 soldiers between the two of them.
7: Ukraine continues to demonstrate its ability to strike targets deep inside Russia, using drones and missiles to put growing pressure on the Kremlin, while Moscow has vowed to carry out what it calls systematic attacks on Ukraine. Early Monday, Russian forces launched a series of deadly attacks on Kyiv, including an attack that set fire to a historic monastery. Despite the ongoing challenges, Trump struck an optimistic tone, saying he had productive conversations with both Russian President Vladimir Putin and Zelensky ahead of the summit. He added that there may now be an opportunity to make progress toward ending the war as diplomatic efforts gain renewed attention from world leaders gathered at the G7. Lee Seung-jae, Arirang News.
2: In other news now, a former White House official during the first Trump administration says Seoul and Washington should seek to forge a civil nuclear partnership in response to the current environment of geopolitics. Our senior correspondent Oh Soo-young covers his remarks.
5: Washington shouldn't waste any time in strengthening its energy security and industrial base by expanding civil nuclear cooperation with Korea, a trusted ally. That's according to Vice Chair of America First Policy Institute Fred Flights, who says Seoul has earned broader rights to develop peaceful nuclear technology.
8: President Trump decided it was time to modernize this relationship. We're not there yet in terms of giving South Korea access to the full nuclear fuel cycle, but obviously we're moving in that direction. I think that's a good development.
5: His comments come as Seoul and Washington this month held their first round of negotiations on Korea's rights to uranium enrichment, spent fuel reprocessing, and civil nuclear cooperation. Korea operates one of the world's most advanced nuclear power industries, with reactor technology exported to the UAE and selected for an $18 billion project in the Czech Republic. Meanwhile, the U.S. is racing to rebuild domestic fuel supply chains as AI and data centers drive up demand for power, which the Electric Power Research Institute says could consume up to 9% of U.S. electricity by 2030. However, Washington has limited capacity to produce fuel for next-generation reactors, relying on Russia for roughly one-third of its enrichment services as of 2023. Flights argues Korea could help address such challenges. Yet, outdated restrictions stand in the way.
8: The Netherlands, Brazil, and Argentina can make their own nuclear fuel rods, but South Korea cannot. That makes no sense. Japan and India can reprocess spent fuel rods. Now, if we can trust India and Brazil and Argentina with the sense of nuclear technology, obviously South Korea can be trusted. And South Korea is
5: some non-proliferation experts have long opposed the spread of enrichment and reprocessing technologies. But Flights points to Korea's record of responsible nuclear stewardship.
8: And they don't want nuclear technology spreading to nations who may use them for weapons purposes. South Korea is clearly not one of them. It has a model record in abiding by its nuclear treaty obligations.
5: The former Trump advisor says deeper cooperation would benefit both countries as they seek reliable energy supplies and resilience in critical industries.
8: Because I believe that South Korean companies are on the brink of some remarkable discoveries and new innovations that will produce significant amounts of fuel at much lower cost with much less waste and will reduce the need for carbon fuel.
9: Korean officials say Seoul and Washington could hold a second

0: second round of negotiations as early as July. Oh Soo-young, Arirang News. For the country, so I think...
1: The Bank of Korea believes consumer prices here will remain high throughout the year as the heavy burden of energy costs is expected to linger longer. Our Baek Ju-hee reports.
2: Korea's consumer inflation will hover around 3% in the second half of this year, according to the Bank of Korea's biannual inflation review report released on Wednesday. Core inflation is also forecast to reach the mid to high 2% range. Even looking ahead to next year, the central bank expects both headline and core inflation to continuously exceed its target stability level of 2%.
3: It will likely take a long time for energy supply chains to normalize to previous levels and for global oil prices to stabilize.
2: Taking a closer look at this year's inflation path, consumer prices started the year stable at 2%. However, the trend sharply reversed following the outbreak of the Middle East conflict, with May inflation bounding back to 3.1%. A key concern for policymakers is a lingering impact of high energy costs. The central bank notes that even if global oil prices cool, the indirect effects of high energy costs typically take about 6 months to fully feed into other manufactured goods and processed foods and can persist for up to a year. Adding fuel to the fire is an unprecedented surge in corporate bonuses within the booming IT and semiconductor sectors.
3: Wage hikes also risk further intensifying upward inflationary pressures from both the cost and demand sides.
2: The central bank warns that when top-tier bonuses are heavily concentrated in specific industries, it elevates reference wages nationwide. This creates general wage hike pressures across other sectors, which eventually stimulates demand-side inflation by adding an extra 0.05 percentage points to consumer prices. The governor of the central bank dismissed speculations of a potential big step interest rate hike, drawing a clear line by saying it was a measure brought up only when the market conditions were tough. Baek Ju-hee, Arirang News.
1: Day of trading. According to relevant officials here on this West, a net $808 million worth of SpaceX shares on June 12th through 11 brokerage firms. The buying spree followed SpaceX's NASDAQ debut and marked one of the largest single-day purchases of a single U.S. stock by Korean retail investors. Meanwhile, on the entertainment front, K-drama series Teach You a Lesson has topped the Netflix non-English TV show chart for a second week in a row. According to official findings as of this Wednesday, the series had amassed 21.1 million views between June 8th and June 14th. It also topped the charts in 46 countries. Based on a popular webtoon, the series follows a fictional government agency created to defend teachers' rights and restore order within the academic arena. A prestigious culinary school in Paris says French interest in Korean temple food has been gaining greater traction in recent times as a growing number of people seek mindful eating. Our culture correspondent Park Gonu files this report from the ground.
4: Korean temple food continues to grow in popularity, especially in France, one of the world's gastronomic capitals. At prestigious culinary school Le Cordon Bleu Paris, the centuries-old Korean tradition has been taught for a decade. And according to the school's top chef, demand is continuing to grow as more people seek healthier and more balanced diets.
5: People have become increasingly concerned about the health and purity of what they eat. This has led to a growing interest in temple food. Fermentation, which brings probiotics and plays an important role in a healthy, balanced diet. And temple food, in particular, gives us a very different vision of ingredients and what a balanced diet can be.
4: The growing global interest comes as Korea's Buddhist community is pushing to have temple food recognized as a UNESCO intangible cultural heritage. Riffer believes the tradition deserves the recognition.
5: What UNESCO has recognized in France is not simply food, but its culinary tradition. It's about families gathering around the table and sharing a moment together. Korean temple food, with its focus

0: some balance, health, and spirituality also deserves recognition as a heritage. It is not just food, but a living cultural tradition.
1: Looking ahead, Le Cordon Bleu Paris plans to deepen its cooperation with Korea's culinary community.
2: So this year marks the 140th anniversary of diplomatic ties between Korea and France. Do you see any opportunities for deeper cooperation between the school and Korea?
0: Diplomacy is also culinary diplomacy and cultural exchange. This year, there will be more demonstrations on Korean temple food open to the public. We also have big premises at the very heart of Paris set to be open for workshops and demonstrations of Korean temple food.
1: From Paris to Seoul, the school says Korean cuisine will continue to serve as a bridge between the two countries, deepening cultural exchange and mutual understanding. Park Geun-hyun, Arirang News, Paris.
3: Temperatures climbed above 30 degrees Celsius across most parts of the country again today, bringing hot daytime conditions. Amid the heat, this year's first heat advisory will take effect at 11 a.m. tomorrow for Gyeongsan, Yecheon, and Gunhi in the Gyeongsangbuk-do province and Daegu area. The heat also helped trigger scattered showers. Through early tomorrow morning, showers are expected in many inland areas nationwide. The amount of rainfall will range from 5 to 60 millimeters, and some areas could see gusty winds, lightning, and even hail. A few inland areas may see additional showers tomorrow. 5 to 30 millimeters are expected during the afternoon. As for temperatures, most areas will start the day at around 20 degrees. Seoul 21 degrees, Chuncheon 19 degrees, Daegu 21 degrees. Then by the afternoon, Seoul will get up to 31 degrees, Daegu at 33 degrees, Busan 28 degrees. Another round of rain is forecast for southern regions and Jeju Island on Friday and Saturday. Now here's a look at the weather around the world.

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1: If everything is divided, can we still find peace?
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4: Oh, 얘들아, 잠깐만, 잠깐만. 우리 뭐 좀 까먹은 거 같지 않아?
5: Set the facts straight. Get Korea right.

Members of this year's G7 summit are seeking common ground amid a host of geopolitical concerns, and President Lee Jae-myung, for his part, has asked his U.S. counterpart Donald Trump for his lead in paving peace on the Korean Peninsula.

0: Hello and welcome. You're watching Press Perspective for this Wednesday, June 17th here in Seoul. I'm In Sun-hee. President Lee Jae-myung and his counterparts at this year's expanded Group of Seven discussions have declared to promote mutually beneficial international partnerships for shared prosperity and stability. For more on this, I have Fabian Kretschmer with German press agency DPA here in the studio. Fabian, it's been such a long time. Great to have you here.
1: Great to be back, yeah.
0: I also have independent journalist Kelly Kasudis-Cho with us. Kelly, welcome back.
2: Happy to be here, thanks.
0: Fabian, we start with you. Let's begin with details of the discussions and the joint declarations thus far at this year's Group of Seven summit in France.
1: Yeah, I would say it's rather surprising that actually joint declarations indeed were signed. That was not really clear beforehand, especially with Trump being the president. I mean, he gave quite ambivalent signals that he doesn't really believe in those multilateral institutions. But now we have joint declarations, actually quite interesting joint declarations. And just the fact itself that they were signed is a message of unity. It shows that G7 meetings still make sense. There's still some weight to it. And yeah, the biggest issues were of geopolitical nature. And the single biggest issue, in my opinion, is the ongoing war in Ukraine. The G7 head of states signed a declaration where it said that Russia would face new sanctions if it would not engage in meaningful peace negotiations, if it would not accept a ceasefire. That is really powerful, especially because it's backed also by the United States. And maybe for South Korea, also interestingly, was that the North Korea issue was also mentioned. Basically, there was, a commitment to full denuclearization of the Korean Peninsula. I mean, basically, North Korea should denuclearize. And it was also mentioned regarding the Indo-Pacific that the Taiwan issue should be resolved peacefully, that there should not be any change of status quo by force, but it should be peaceful. So all in all, I would say it was quite interesting. And yeah, I would say it was also successful.
0: Right, indeed. Kelly, among the joint declaration statements, which ones would you choose to highlight from this year's G7 summit and why?
2: Well, I've got to be honest, I think a lot of them were quite expected, and there wasn't necessarily much that was revolutionary coming out of the several joint statements other than the points that Fabian mentioned. So they put out a joint declaration on, for instance, the

0: Ebola outbreak, which has been in international headlines for a while now. I think that's a good place to cooperate, considering the fact that U.S. aid has been defunded, and it's getting harder and harder for American, dollars to get into these countries and help support their healthcare systems. There was a joint declaration on cancer research, on drug trafficking, as well as stopping illegal migration or human trafficking. All of that, I think, are pretty benign issues that all seven G7 parties can agree upon, right? There's nothing too counter-revolutionary there. But obviously, foreign policy was really the crown jewel of all the joint declarations. So as Fabian mentioned, particularly on Ukraine, I thought the mention of Taiwan was very interesting, that there was a line basically saying that in the Indo-Pacific, they want to make sure that there's a peaceful way of resolving this issue. And they specifically mentioned Taiwan as well as the South China Sea. And then again, it's interesting to see, I mean, obviously South Korea was a major player at the G7, but it's interesting to see a joint declaration about North Korea as well. It suggests that it's business as usual, but to see major world powers mentioning North Korea at all, given that we just saw potentially an end to the war with Iran and a lot of conflicts still going on with Ukraine and Russia, it was interesting. It almost felt a little off topic in a way, but it could suggest, maybe that foreign policy will go elsewhere. I will say that I did get the sense, I wasn't there obviously, but I got the sense based on the language that there was a desire to kind of gratiate President Trump for wrapping up the Iran issue. I think they called it an opportunity for peace, right? So this just happened. It was almost treated as if, who knows if fighting will continue. This is a tentative deal. But I think that's ultimately what he as a US president was looking for. I mean, we can't forget that he started this war more or less, and that he's been kind of gunning for a Nobel Peace Prize this whole time. So I think he wanted to come into this meeting getting a pat on the back, and he got that, whether it's genuine or not. And that was able to, pivot the conversation to other areas of cooperation.
1: Right. And beyond the multilateral G7 meeting, Fabian, President Lee Jae-myung sat down separately with his German counterpart, Friedrich Merz. What did they address?
2: Yeah, actually, Lee Jae-myung was quite busy also, talking to head of states on the sidelines, among them Friedrich Merz, the German chancellor. And what we know from the statements, I mean, it was not really headline grabbing, but I think it was important that they talked. Lee Jae-myung said that he hopes the two countries will work together to advance bilateral ties to a new level. Friedrich Merz said that South Korea is highly regarded in Germany. That was interesting because it's basically alludes to the fact that Korea has a very strong soft power, especially among the young people, the music, the dramas, the also beauty products, all that comes with it, that basically, enhances the reputation of South Korea. We all know that, but I think it was interesting that the German chancellor said that. And he will actually come to visit South Korea probably by the end of October, and he's looking forward to that. That's what Merz said. And why is it important that those two head of states are talking? Well, they are pretty much in a similar situation. Both are quite important middle powers who have to adjust to a changing U.S. ally who becomes more, unreliable. They also have to adjust to a China that becomes economically more competitive and politically more assertive. And they are both democratic partners, value partners, so they can learn from each other. And yeah, I think they have a lot of win-win situations going on. And I think that Lee Jae-myung is more interested in German issues and vice versa. I think that shows that they have an interest to grow together.
1: Right, indeed. Kelly, President Lee Jae-myung and his U.S. counterpart Donald Trump also managed to exchange a few words during a group photo session, I believe. Do tell us more.
0: Yeah, a few words is a good description. In fact, I think the amount of time I will spend answering this question will probably exceed the amount of time that President Yi and Trump spent talking together. But basically, from what we know, was that President Yi made yet another bid for President Trump to do something. I think the exact language was something along the lines of, do something like you did with Iran, right? Help us get on the path to peace here. I'm not surprised that if you've got 30 seconds to talk to Donald Trump, that that's what you would choose. I am a little skeptical of whether or not President Yi's message will be clear. I think Trump has been putting out a lot of fires with the Middle East. And now, of course, this meeting seems to show that their interest is actually next onto Ukraine and Russia. And

0: North Korea has been kind of this long-standing chronic issue that presidents have been kicking the can down the road. So while President Trump in the past has shown interest in this, I don't know if he necessarily sees this as an issue where he can have a win, right? He certainly can't bomb a North Korean weapons depot without consequence and then start a war and then turn around and say, look, I've struck a peace deal, right? It's not quite that simple because China is a major player in this. Russia and North Korea have been having closer relations as of late. So anyway, with 30 seconds that he had, he certainly used them to their fullest. It's probably better to talk about North Korea than any kind of squabbling over the Korea-U.S. Free Trade Agreement or other disagreements that have been going on between Washington and Seoul. So.
1: Right, and speaking about North Korea, Fabian, this past Saturday, a picture posted by Mr. Trump on his social media platform actually sparked quite a bit of speculation here in South Korea about a potential resumption of talks between the U.S. and North Korea. Could you tell us more about that picture and your takeaways?
2: Yeah, sure. The picture is from 2018, and it was taken in Singapore during the first U.S.-North Korea summit, and President Trump and Kim Jong-un, the head of state from North Korea, were walking in the garden where they were meeting, where the summit was held. And indeed, that was historic because it was for the first time that a North Korean president was meeting the U.S. president, a dream that already Kim Il-sung, the founder of North Korea, was dreaming of, that he wanted to be recognized as equals. And at that time, there was a lot of hope that, you know, this rapprochement would lead to a new peace initiative and an attempt to denuclearize North Korea. In the end, it failed. But I mean, it was interesting that Trump was posting this picture. Why did he do that totally out of context? I mean, I would assume that he has interest in meeting Kim Jong-un again. Also, we know from South Korean politicians, the prime minister also said that Trump mentioned to him that he wanted to meet Kim Jong-un again. But is it going to happen? I don't think so, because right now North Korea, Kim Jong-un is very closely engaging with China, closely engaging with Russia. Both countries deliver a lot of economic help, security guarantees. North Korea right now doesn't need to engage with the U.S. or with any other Western country. North Korea is in a pretty comfortable spot right now. The economy is, I mean, on a low level, but still running quite well for North Korean standards. They have Russia, which also gives them security guarantees. China doesn't enforce sanctions anymore. So basically, North Korea has what it wants, and I don't see that Trump has a lot of room to engage with North Korea in a meaningful way. So count me skeptical, but who knows what will happen. I mean, I wouldn't rule out the possibility, and certainly it would be in the interest of South Korea, or at least by the South Korean government, that Trump takes an initiative to basically start a peace process here.
1: Right, indeed. Mr. Trump has been asked to take on the role of peacemaker as the Jae-myung administration takes the role of pacemaker. Kelly, based on what you said earlier, would I be right in assuming that you believe the prospects of a Trump-Kim summit within this year is not that high?
0: Yeah, that is what I believe. I mean, but never say never, as Fabian said. And one thing, especially with the Trump administration and North Korea, is you've got two wild card governments, if you will. You never know what's going to occur. I will say, talking about this, I get a little bit of deja vu, partly because President Yi's push to engage with North Korea reminds me a lot of when I first got here with President Moon. But on the other hand, circumstances are very different that don't necessarily point to the immediate need or desire for engagement. So it's not 2017 anymore. North Korea is not lobbing intercontinental ballistic missiles into the sea for fun to get attention. Trump is not threatening fire and fury on the peninsula just yet. You don't have this sense that the stakes are really high. In fact, you really get the sense that the stakes are higher between Russia and Ukraine, or what's been going on in the Middle East, which again, it's only been a couple of days. Let's hope that actually stabilizes, right? And then, of course, the question of Israel's conduct in the future also makes this quite unpredictable. So what I'm trying to say is it doesn't feel like an emergency from an international stage perspective. And meanwhile, these other kind of simmering conflicts could flare up at any point. The other question is whether North Korea is even interested in engaging with South Korea anymore. What do they really stand to benefit from that? I mean, economically, they're still not doing well, but they've been doing better than in, a decade ago. ago. They have, as Fabian mentioned, strengthened partnerships with China and Russia. The stakes between the U.S., China, and South Korea are much higher now, which makes it a much more

0: delicate tightrope to walk when you're talking about dealing with North Korea in general. Again, it's probably easier to just kick that can down the road. And then for President Trump, you know, I think any effort to engage would be probably largely self-serving. And the question is this a quick victory that he can turn around and package as like a PR spin to make his administration look better? Or is this going to open a can of worms that's going to make things even messier? I see the reason for why South Korea wants to engage. I don't necessarily see how North Korea or the United States, which unfortunately those two are really the ones with the power in this at the moment, why this would be at the top of their priority list. Maybe if things truly do simmer down elsewhere, boredom or getting, you know, hatching down the to-do list, they might get to it, but I have my doubts, yeah.
1: Right. Meanwhile, beyond the Korean Peninsula, but staying with the topic of peace, Fabien, what's the latest with regard to Ukraine's hopes of joining the EU?
2: Well, Ukraine has now officially become, or has entered the first stage of negotiations to become a full member state of the European Union. Now that is more of a symbolic first step, I would say, because this process takes a long time. We talk about 10 plus years, but it has been made possible after there was a change of government in Hungary, because Hungary, or Viktor Orban to be precise, has vetoed this process. And now after Viktor Orban is not the president of Hungary anymore, but now there's Peter Magyar. Now the way is open, but within Europe, this decision is not necessarily popular there. It's a little bit controversial because you have to meet certain criteria to become a full member state of the European Union. One is, for example, anti-corruption standards, rule of law. In that regard, I mean, Ukraine has achieved a lot, but it's definitely not there yet. So I think it will take a lot of time to really become a full member state of the European Union. But anyway, it's a positive sign. And Ukraine was a big issue in France at the G7 meeting. There was a special session only dedicated to Ukraine. Volodymyr Zelensky, the Ukrainian president, was flying in and joined that session. And it seems that now, for the first time, maybe after more than 4 years of this full invasion that Russia started, a peace seems maybe not near, but kind of tangible. It seems possible because, this war has been very brutal and neither side is advancing a lot. So I think both sides probably will realize soon that, you know, it needs to end. And certainly Ukraine is willing to. Russia so far has not shown any real meaningful interest, at least not to some realistic terms. I mean, Russia also wants to end this conflict, but on very different terms than what the European countries wanted to end. So it's still complicated, but I would say for Ukraine, the G7 meeting was probably a successful meeting.
1: Right, and staying with the prospects of peace for Ukraine, Kelly, prior to his departure for the G7 summit, US President Donald Trump spoke about speaking separately on the phone with his counterparts in Ukraine and in Russia. What's been shared about those talks?
0: The information on those talks are quite sparse, and a lot of it is coming out of actually the Kremlin. But, you know, according to Russian state media, at least on Trump's 80th birthday, he's 80, everyone, Putin and Trump spoke on the phone for, quote, just under an hour. President Trump reiterated that Russia needs to end the war in Ukraine, and that was about all we know. I do think it's interesting, a lot of the discussion today has been about Ukraine. This is really different than the kind of wavering support that we saw for Ukraine in the last couple of years. At the beginning of the conflict, the United States was really fully behind Ukraine, and then within Congress, as well as at the highest levels of the Oval Office, there was a little bit of dithering and kind of a weaker signal of support. So now it seems like things are quite doubling down. I don't know if it's really that President Trump wrapped up his priorities in Iran and therefore he wants to switch his attention to this, or if, like Fabien says, he sees some kind of opportunity where the conflict on both sides is starting to fizzle out a little bit and no one's really making any progress. And now it might be a matter of trying to find an off-ramp that can save Putin some face, as well as give the Ukrainians the liberation that they're looking for from Russian occupation. So, you know, that's a tough one. And then with Zelensky, his office basically said that he had a phone call with President Trump on his birthday. I don't think it's clear necessarily how long that call is. It sounds trite. These kinds of calls are important for maintaining a certain level of respect and diplomacy, but

0: whether or not they mean the needle is being moved tangibly in one direction or not, I don't know. But when you look at North Korea, for instance, you have to say, I mean, any kind of dialogue or exchange of goodwill or pleasantries is probably better than none, right? So in this case, it sounds like those were worth noting, but we just don't really know the content of those conversations.
1: Right, and because we don't know the content, there are so many questions and so few answers then. All right, Kelly, that's all the time we have today. Thank you so much for your time and your thoughts.
0: Thank you.
1: Fabian, thank you very much for your insights.
2: Thank you.
1: Right, that ends this edition of Press Perspective. As always, thank you for watching, and do join us again same time tomorrow for more panel discussion regarding the economy.

It is not extravagant. It isn't even symmetrical. And yet, why does it remind us of the moon? This is the white porcelain we now know so well, the moon jar. Stripped of all decoration with its milky glaze, its imperfect rounded curves and proportions resemble a full moon hanging in the night sky. Or perhaps it is the familiar name moon jar that leads us to think of the moon. But did you know it once had a different name? In the Joseon era, this jar was simply called baekhang, meaning a white jar, or baekdaehang, a large white jar. So how did this simple white jar come to be seen as the moon? The master of abstract art, Kim Hwan-gi, was so fond of white porcelain that he even collected it. According to a memoir written by an antique dealer he frequented, it was after Korea's national liberation that Kim Hwan-gi began collecting ceramics, and he grew particularly fond of one white jar, naming it the moon jar. It was his close friend Choi Soon-woo, former director of the National Museum of Korea, who popularized the name. Through a newspaper column, he formally used the term moon jar, and it has since become the accepted name for this cultural heritage. The moon jar, like an old friend, comforting, like a mother's embrace, warm and gentle. What moon lingers in your heart tonight?

What's the NZ generation talking about these days? From current trends to work-life balance, health, and lifestyle, we explore the real-life concerns and latest issues among people in their 20s and 30s. Connecting the hearts and minds of MZers around the world. News Generation. 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Diplomats Archive, Hidden Stories. From the long-standing path of diplomacy to untold tales, we revisit the historic moments buried in documents and archives. Join us on a special journey through the hidden stories of history. What's stirring in Korea? Focusing on AI, bio, climate, defense, and economy. 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
1: 아이, 라이, 소리 질러!

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No extra charge for using electricity. But if you're staying over 3 hours, how about ordering another drink or dessert? Step 4. Last bite standing. There's a mysterious custom in Korea. The last bite standing. When there's about one bite left of that cake, nobody will go for it.

0: You might be tempted, but don't be hasty. Right before you get up, take the last piece, saying that you simply can't waste food, or just leave it. It will save a few calories. Did you survive at the cafe? Did someone behind the counter catch your eye? 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
1: 오늘도 아이스 말차 라떼 드실 거죠?
0: You might make an impression.
2: 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From global developments to everyday culture, we're diving into the stories that matter. This is New Generation.

It is said that time moves the same anywhere you are. But let me ask you this. Is this clock ticking right? Or is it seemingly going slower because I'm exerting myself? Why does a minute feel much longer when I'm exercising? Is there anyone who can explain this? Sometimes it feels like time moves at different speeds.

When I feel refreshed after a night's sleep, I wonder if it was a long night. Some nights seem to flash by. Then there are nights that don't seem to end. Our perception of time is very subjective.

which is why we depend on measuring time through things we can see. That's light.

In my daily life, I prefer a humidity level around 54%. When I'm frying an egg, I prep the frying pan to 170 degrees Celsius. I space my breakfast items at convenient distances. My table and chair fit my height. This morning I weighed 80 kilograms. It takes about 45 minutes after sunrise for the day to become fully lit. My commute to work is a 67 kilometer drive. I travel at 70 kilometers per hour. In our daily lives, we are in different states and there are many units to express that. And many of these units are based on calculating light. There's a reason for that. In physics, the symbol C represents the speed of light. It comes from the Latin word celeritas, and this means swiftness. And the speed of light is around 300,000 kilometers per second. Nothing is faster than the speed of light. Many measurement units we use today are based on the speed of light. 150 years ago, the meter convention was signed in Paris to ensure the unification and improvement of the metric system. At the General Conference on Weights and Measures, which supervised the metric system, the following were defined: a second as a unit of time, a meter as a unit of length, a kilogram as a unit of mass, the ampere as a unit of electricity, a Kelvin as a unit of temperature. These units continue to be measured with high accuracy. Then how is light converted into a unit? An atom has a nucleus with electrons surrounding it. It's the same for cesium-133. Its ground state hyperfine transition oscillates 9,192,631,770 times per second. A meter is measured by the distance light travels. 1 meter is defined as the exact distance light travels in a vacuum in 1/299,279,458 of a second. Then how is a kilogram a unit of mass defined? To measure mass, you need energy. Energy and light have a connection. Light is comprised of tiny particles. The energy of one of these particles is how 1 kilogram is defined. The fastest and purest unit in the universe is light.

The way light and time are linked is different from how we perceive it. Let's examine it. Let's take a look at photos, which capture a moment of light. Photographs vividly remind us of a time that happened long ago. We have kept pushing the technological limits and capturing ever so shorter moments. Today, high-speed cameras can capture a moment that just lasts 1/250,000th of a second. Any faint light in a dark room is captured. But that wasn't the case 200 years ago. Boulevard du Temple is the title of the earliest photograph taken in 1838. It shows a Parisian streetscape. At that time, a 10-minute exposure was required to capture a single photograph. In this photo taken by Louis Daguerre, only two people were captured in the street, although there were people in carriages going by. A shoe shiner and a man getting his boots polished. Anything that was moving when the photo was taken did not show up, except for the two people who were staying still. So is this photo capturing a brief moment, or is it showing the passing of 10 minutes? The photos we see are perhaps capturing different lengths of time, thanks to advances in technology.

The snapshot that the camera captured could be the entire amount of time in that moment. It could be a relative time that expands or contracts, depending on how you look at it. For the longest time, we have lazily thought that time elapses at a precise rate. But by studying light, we realize that time and space are not separated. But, excuse me, just a minute.

I'm on my way to see a colleague. Time is moving at the same rate in every space. Only the spaces I'm moving in are changing.

While I'm away, someone comes to my office. Even if two people are in the same time, they cannot meet if they're in different spaces.

My visitor and I are heading to the same coordinates. When two people meet at the lab, then their spatial coordinates have aligned. Yeah. Now, let's pause to think about this. If two people are in the same coordinates, will they always meet? When I left the office after taking a call, the office was empty. After returning to meet a visitor, this office is another space. While the coordinates are the same, the time coordinates constantly changed. We can meet each other when the time and spatial coordinates are aligned. In physics, we call such encounters an event. Now we have a little problem. Just because there is an event, it cannot be said that the time and spatial coordinates aligned absolutely. What am I talking about?

0: I'm witnessing a total solar eclipse. But this event is not happening here, right now. The distance between the Moon and Earth is about 380,000 kilometers. Traveling at the speed of light, which is 300,000 kilometers per second, it takes light 1.28 seconds to reach Earth. The distance between the Sun and Earth is about 150 million kilometers. At the speed of light, it takes 8 minutes and 30 seconds for light to reach Earth from the Sun. So I was witnessing the Sun 8 minutes and 30 seconds ago, and the Moon, as it were, 1.28 seconds ago. So the total solar eclipse is an event with a weird time lag. By calculating light as an absolute standard, Einstein shattered our notion of time. When light bounces from an object to reach our eyes, it is ever so brief, but it still takes time. A time lag always exists between me and what I'm seeing. This peculiar situation is caused due to the fact that light, a universal constant, is the fastest moving thing in the universe. What does that mean when I say it's a universal constant? A person is walking in front of me. If I start to walk quickly, the distance between me and the person in front becomes shorter. If I walk slowly, the distance between me and that man will grow. We understand how this is a normal phenomenon. But light is different from that. Let's imagine that the person in front of me is light. Whether I'm standing still, walking slowly, or running fast. And even if I were to move at the speed of light, the person in front of me, who we labeled as light, would keep getting farther away. And this phenomenon is observed from all directions and at any speeds. The distance between me and light will keep growing at a constant speed. Because light moves at a constant speed, time and space will change depending on the observer of the light. Einstein's theory of special relativity. Now let's look closer. This is a friend from high school. How does he perceive the past? Did it flash by in the blink of an eye? Or did time go by slowly for him? At what pace is he living his life now?
1: 도정아, 내가 요새 그 걱정이 하나 있어. 뭐냐면 기금을 써야 되거든. 근데 내 인생에서 내 고등학교 때가 아무래도 내 인생의 중요한 전환점 이었고 그때 많은 것들 결정돼 있었던 것 같기도 하고 그런 생각하니까 너 생각이 나더라고.
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In one corner of the village school, a child is sniffing in tears. Before him stands the teacher, stern yet kind in his gaze. Was he perhaps punished? Beside him, another child struggles to hold back laughter. Ah, that boy smiling, he married early and is already wearing a gat. The energy here is intense. Wrestlers strain with all their might to throw one another, while people from all walks of life gather around cheering. Though for their taffy seller, business seemed to matter more than the match. An important living space for women of Joseon era and a place filled with the joys and sorrows of everyday life, this is the laundry site. As the Joseon woman lifts her skirt while washing her clothes, you can feel her strength and resilience. Behind the rocks, a scholar hides, covering his face with a fan, yet forgetting his dignity as he secretly watches the woman. Here, another scholar also hides behind his fan, watching someone with a lingering gaze. It is a woman carrying a child, unaware of his stare, while her husband, along with their two children, seems excited for their outing. Filling the canvas with laughter and the lively warmth of people, album of genre paintings by Kim Hong-do captures everyday life in 18th century Joseon with a deeply humane gaze. Kim Hong-do placed not only the elite, but also ordinary people at the center of his work. From labor and play, to the subtle emotions between men and women. The diverse figures across these 25 paintings seem to transport us to vibrant scenes of Joseon life. By portraying the everyday lives of ordinary people, album of genre paintings by Kim Hong-do preserves them as traces of a brilliant history. Within it, the timeless essence of life remains warm and alive.

0: President Lee Jae-myung continued his G7 summit schedule in France on Wednesday, calling for greater international cooperation and balanced solutions to address the key global challenges. The U.S. is reportedly prepared to grant Iran sweeping economic incentives under a proposed peace agreement, including immediate access to global oil markets and participation in a $300 billion development fund, though key provisions remain subject to further negotiations. South Korea's defense ministry announced a plan Wednesday to relax access controls in border areas near North Korea, a move aimed at boosting civilian activity and revitalizing local communities. Over in France, President Lee Jae-myung attended the second session of this year's G7 summit, where he is expected to share a detailed vision to address global imbalances. Our Yoon Jung-min is part of the traveling press corps and follows this report from Geneva.
1: Session 2 of this year's G7 summit focuses on addressing major global imbalances. President Lee Jae-myung, who's been invited to the expanded talks, plans to highlight the need to resolve global imbalances in a harmonious, coordinated manner rather than confrontation. He is also expected to discuss with his foreign counterparts systematic, longer-term response measures to address vulnerability in energy security in East Asia, recently revealed in the course of the conflict in the Middle East. The South Korean president will also introduce his efforts to strengthen critical mineral supply chains. In the following working lunch, AI innovation will take up the key topic. World leaders are in the French town of Évian-les-Bains this week, which sits on the southern shore of Lake Geneva, for the gathering of the world's most influential powers.
2: How are you, Mr. President?
3: I'm so happy.
1: Session 1 on Tuesday addressed reforming the current international development cooperation system, aiming to reduce financial dependency on external assistance. In line with that, the South Korean president stressed the importance of private capital, introducing a recent case where South Korea helped Indonesia secure private investment worth $50 million through its financial assistance in the agriculture and energy sectors. President Lee pitched his vision for a global AI-basic society where the fruits of AI technology are shared with all countries, and he also brought up the need to bolster vocational training in developing nations. With this, the South Korean president concludes his 10-day-long trip to Europe. Blue House officials say it signals the administration's fully-fledged diplomacy with the bloc as Korea enhances its role in the face of a fast-changing global order. Yoon Jung-min, Arirang News, Geneva.
0: A major diplomatic breakthrough may be on the horizon over in the Middle East. Bloomberg has obtained what it says is a draft 14-point MOU between the U.S. and Iran. Now, the deal aims to end the war permanently and pave the way for long-term nuclear negotiations. Our Park Chun-han has the latest.
4: The path toward ending the conflict between Washington and Tehran is taking concrete shape. A report containing the draft Memorandum of Understanding obtained by Bloomberg revealed on Wednesday that both nations were set to formally sign an agreement on Friday in Switzerland. The document establishes an immediate and permanent end to the war on all fronts, explicitly including the volatile Lebanon front. Under the terms, the United States will lift its naval blockade, allowing commercial traffic in the Strait of Hormuz to return to pre-war levels within 30 days. In return, Iran will clear technical obstacles and mines to guarantee free navigation. Washington has agreed to issue immediate treasury waivers for Iranian crude oil and petrochemical exports while negotiations for a final treaty take place over the next 60 days. To unlock these benefits, Tehran must make strict nuclear concessions. Iran is required to completely freeze its nuclear program during the 60-day negotiation window and explicitly commit to never producing nuclear weapons. The sensitive issue of its existing enriched uranium stockpile will be left for the final agreement. If Tehran follows through, the economic incentive is massive. The draft claims the U.S. and its allies plan to secure at least $300 billion for Iran's economic recovery, alongside the gradual release of billions in frozen international assets. While the draft sets a clear timeline, actual implementation will be a different story. Achieving a final agreement will require coordination with regional allies and approval through the United Nations Security Council and the Board of Governors of the International Atomic Energy Agency. Park Jun-an, Arirang News.
0: While Washington and Tehran prepare to formalize their peace framework in Switzerland this Friday, renewed Israeli strikes on Hezbollah positions in Lebanon are casting doubt on the prospects for a lasting regional stability. Our Shin So-won has this report.
5: Following the electronic signing of an interim agreement, the United States and Iran will formally sign their armistice memorandum of understanding in Birkenstock, Switzerland on Friday. According to Swiss authorities, the venue was moved from Geneva to the secluded Alpine location with the mountain resort overlooking Lake Lucerne in central Switzerland. The new location comes at the request of the U.S., Iran, and the Middle East mediators to offer tighter securities and protection. Regarding the release of the agreement, President Donald Trump says it will be made public within a couple of days and that he plans to submit the document to Congress for review. But administration officials say the delay is deliberate.
6: So there are some diplomatic protocols, Sean. There are some sequencing that the Pakistanis have been involved in this, the Qataris have been involved in this. And what the president has said is the agreement will come out on Friday. He may decide to release the agreement sooner than that, but we have this formal ceremony on Friday, and that's when the president right now wants to release the memorandum.
5: Despite efforts to finalize a peace deal in Lebanon, where a ceasefire remains one of Tehran's key demands, violence has yet to be halted. Israeli drone strike killed at least four people on Tuesday as clashes between Israel and the Iran-backed Hezbollah militia continued. In response, Trump publicly rebuked and urged Israel to scale back its military campaign against Hezbollah. Accusing Israeli strikes in Beirut of jeopardizing his peace efforts with Tehran, Trump added that Israeli Prime Minister Benjamin Netanyahu should show greater restraint and responsibility with Lebanon. The continued fighting in Lebanon has become a growing source of tension between the two leaders, with Iran making a ceasefire there a key condition of the broader peace agreement. Shin So-won, Arirang News.
0: Meanwhile, U.S. President Donald Trump has voiced confidence that the war in Ukraine can also be resolved, pointing to recent diplomatic gains in the Middle East. Lee Seung-ja has the details.
7: President Donald Trump said Tuesday that he wants to turn his attention to ending the war in Ukraine after reaching a framework agreement with Iran and told reporters that the Middle East issue will soon be in the rearview mirror. Speaking on the sidelines of the Group of Seven summit in France, Trump said he had a very good meeting with Ukrainian President Volodymyr Zelensky and planned to meet him again later in the day. Trump said he would do whatever he could to help bring an end to the conflict and urged Russia to negotiate a settlement. The U.S. leader noted that both Russia and Ukraine have suffered heavy losses during the war and stressed that a deal should be reached as soon as possible.
8: Look, Russia should make a deal. Russia's lost tremendous amounts of people, and so has Ukraine. Last month, they lost 35,000 soldiers between the two of them.
7: Ukraine continues to demonstrate its ability to strike targets deep inside Russia, using drones and missiles to put growing pressure on the Kremlin, while Moscow has vowed to carry out what it calls systematic attacks on Ukraine. Early Monday, Russian forces launched a series of deadly attacks on Kyiv, including an attack that set fire to a historic monastery. Despite the ongoing challenges, Trump struck an optimistic tone, saying he had productive conversations with both Russian President Vladimir Putin and Zelensky ahead of the summit. He added that there may now be an opportunity to make progress toward ending the war as diplomatic efforts gain renewed attention from world leaders gathered at the G7. Lee Seung-jae, Arirang News.
0: A former White House official under President Donald Trump says South Korea and the U.S. should strengthen civilian nuclear cooperation in response to evolving geopolitical challenges. Our senior correspondent Oh Soo-young tells us more.
9: Washington shouldn't waste any time in strengthening its energy security and industrial base by expanding civil nuclear cooperation with Korea, a trusted ally. That's according to Vice Chair of America First Policy Institute Fred Flights, who says Seoul has earned broader rights to develop peaceful nuclear technology.
10: President Trump decided it was time to modernize this relationship. We're not there yet in terms of giving South Korea access to the full nuclear fuel cycle, but obviously we're moving in that direction. I think that's a good development.
9: His comments come as Seoul and Washington this month held their first round of negotiations on Korea's rights to uranium enrichment, spent fuel reprocessing, and civil nuclear cooperation. Korea operates one of the world's most advanced nuclear power industries, with reactor technology exported to the UAE and selected for an $18 billion project in the Czech Republic. Meanwhile, the US is racing to rebuild domestic fuel supply chains as AI and data centers drive up demand for power, which the Electric Power Research Institute says could consume up to 9% of US electricity by 2030. However, Washington has limited capacity to produce fuel for next-generation reactors, relying on Russia for roughly one-third of its enrichment services as of 2023. Flights argues Korea could help address such challenges. Yet, outdated restrictions stand in the way.
10: The Netherlands, Brazil, and Argentina can make their own nuclear fuel rods, but South Korea cannot. That makes no sense. Japan and India can reprocess spent fuel rods. Now, if we can trust India and Brazil and Argentina with the sense of nuclear technology, obviously South Korea can be trusted.
9: Some non-proliferation experts have long opposed the spread of enrichment and reprocessing technologies. The flights points to Korea's record of responsible nuclear stewardship.
10: And they don't want nuclear technology spreading to nations who may use them for weapons purposes. South Korea is clearly not one of them. It has a model record in abiding by its nuclear treaty obligations.
9: The former Trump advisor says deeper cooperation would benefit both countries as they seek reliable energy supplies and resilience in critical industries.
10: I believe that South Korean companies are on the brink of some remarkable discoveries and new innovations that will produce significant amounts of fuel at much lower costs with much less waste and will reduce the need for carbon fuel.
9: Korean officials say Seoul and Washington could hold a second round of negotiations as early as July. Woo Soo-young, Arirang News.

0: Korea's inflation is expected to remain elevated through year-end, with upward price pressures likely to persist into next year, our Baek Joo-hee reports.
1: Korea's consumer inflation will hover around 3% in the second half of this year, according to the Bank of Korea's biannual inflation review report released on Wednesday. Core inflation is also forecast to reach the mid to high 2% range. Even looking ahead to next year, the central bank expects both headline and core inflation to continuously exceed its target stability level of 2%.
2: It will likely take a long time for energy supply chains to normalize to previous levels and for global oil prices to stabilize.
1: Taking a closer look at this year's inflation path, consumer prices started the year stable at 2%. However, the trend sharply reversed following the outbreak of the Middle East conflict, with May inflation bounding back to 3.1%. A key concern for policymakers is a lingering impact of high energy costs. The central bank notes that even if global oil prices cool, the indirect effects of high energy costs typically take about 6 months to fully feed into other manufactured goods and processed foods and can persist for up to a year. Adding fuel to the fire is an unprecedented surge in corporate bonuses within the booming IT and semiconductor sectors.
2: Wage hikes also risk further intensifying upward inflationary pressures from both the cost and demand sides.
1: The central bank warns that when top-tier bonuses are heavily concentrated in specific industries, it elevates reference wages nationwide. This creates general wage hike pressures across other sectors, which eventually stimulates demand-side inflation by adding an extra 0.05 percentage points to consumer prices. The governor of the central bank dismissed speculations of a potential big step interest rate hike, drawing a clear line by saying it was a measure brought up only when the market conditions were tough. Baek Joo-hee, Arirang News.
0: The government plans to widen civilian access along the inter-Korean border by easing military controls and redesignating large portions of restricted land. Our Kim Bo-kyung tells us more.
3: The defense ministry has rolled out plans to ease civilian restricted buffer zone boundaries along the border with North Korea. The Civilian Control Line, or CCL, is a buffer zone controlling civilian access for military operations within 10 kilometers south of the military demarcation line. It is currently set at an average of 8 kilometers south of the NDL, but there have been calls for changes from inconvenienced residents. Thus, it will be reduced to an average of 6 kilometers, moving upward by an average of 2 kilometers. The adjustments will start next year and will be covered by the defense budget.
4: We will reinforce control measures, such as relocating CCL checkpoints and installing fences and CCTV, and gradually adjust the civilian control line starting in 2027.
3: Adding to the CCL plans, the ministry also aims to lift restrictions on approximately 450 square kilometers of the restricted protection zone that is around 150 times the size of Yeouido to allow private property development.
4: We will revise the designation criteria for restricted protection zones south of the MDL, currently applied uniformly even to low-importance areas, to minimize operational and management burdens while enabling regional development without compromising military operations.
3: The ministry will start the review process in the second half of this year. Through the adjustment of the CCL and the redefinition of restricted protection zone criteria, the total area will amount to about 240 times the size of Yeouido. Now, with more public access to military-controlled zones expected, one expert said there should be thorough measures to deal with potential problems.
5: Civilians and soldiers will now be mixed together, so the first issue is how to classify and control them. The second is the plan to introduce AI and other advanced technologies. Specifically, what kinds of advanced technologies, and in the case of AI, what types of AI are actually being considered.
3: The ministry will also remove military structures considered to have lost tactical utility from 23 locations in border regions. Kim Bo-kyung, Arirang News.
0: Efforts are underway to list Asia's shared lacquer culture as a UNESCO intangible cultural heritage. Experts from 8 Asian nations have gathered here in the country to map out a joint nomination, highlighting Wonju as a key heritage site. Our culture correspondent Jung Hae-rim takes us there.
6: A craftsman carefully scores the bark of an onnamu or lacquer tree, and milky white sap slowly emerges. Visitors to this grove in Wonju, Gangwon-do province gather round as the liquid is collected into a bamboo case. Known as ochir or lacquer, this natural coating has been used for centuries across Asia to protect and beautify wood. And Wonju is home to Korea's only domestic lacquer production site. So it is here at Wonju Lacquer Culture Center where masters of various crafts demonstrate techniques passed down through generations, from refining raw sap to creating colorful artworks.
2: Raw lacquer is the pure sap extracted directly from the tree, used without heavy processing. Because it is harvested only here in Wonju in very limited amounts, it is extremely rare and precious. Its charm is how it enhances the wood. Once applied, it brings the natural grain to life, preserving its raw beauty.
7: Even after more than 40 years, it's still fascinating to watch each pattern come together piece by piece. Without that feeling, I wouldn't still be doing this. What keeps me going is persistence. And I've always felt a responsibility to carry on Korea's traditions.
6: This may look like thread, but it's actually paper-thin abalone shells. Under a Korean technique named 끊음질, artisans cut and place each piece into a groove and then seal it with lacquer. And every line takes absolute precision. The number of artisans is declining. Younger generations are showing less interest in inheriting the craft, and raw materials are becoming increasingly scarce. Korea and seven other Asian countries, including China, Japan, and Vietnam, are pushing for a joint UNESCO inscription for lacquer culture, aiming to preserve the shared heritage.
8: I'm simply impressed by the quality and dedication of the masters you have, and the kind of investment the government is making to promote lacquer culture, not only as a national treasure, I mean, national heritage, but also a collective heritage from different countries in Asia. Wonderful effort that the Korea has put forward, and UNESCO is very much appreciating it.
6: Participating countries plan to conduct joint research and prepare a multinational domination document over the next 2 years, with the goal of submitting a joint application to UNESCO in 2029. 정혜림, Arirang News, Wonju.
0: A leading culinary institute over in Paris says interest in Korean temple cuisine is steadily growing in France as more people there embrace plant-based, mindful approaches to eating. Our culture correspondent Park Gwon-woo files this report from the ground.
9: Korean temple food continues to grow in popularity, especially in France, one of the world's gastronomic capitals. At prestigious culinary school Le Cordon Bleu Paris, the centuries-old Korean tradition has been taught for a decade. And according to the school's top chef, demand is continuing to grow as more people seek healthier and more balanced diets.
10: People have become increasingly concerned about the health and purity of what they eat. This has led to a growing interest in temple food. Fermentation, which brings probiotics and plays an important role in a healthy, balanced diet. And temple food, in particular, gives us a very different vision of ingredients and what a balanced diet can be.
9: The growing global interest comes as Korea's Buddhist community is pushing to have temple food recognized as a UNESCO intangible cultural heritage. Riffer believes the tradition deserves the recognition.
10: What UNESCO has recognized in France is not simply food, but its culinary tradition. It's about families gathering around a table and sharing a moment together. Korean temple food, with its focus on balance, health, and spirituality, also deserves recognition as a heritage. It is not just food, but a living cultural tradition.
9: Looking ahead, Le Cordon Bleu Paris plans to deepen its cooperation with Korea's culinary community.
11: So this year marks the 140th anniversary of diplomatic ties between Korea and France. Do you see any opportunities for deeper cooperation between the school and Korea?
10: Diplomacy is also culinary diplomacy and cultural exchange. This year, there will be more demonstrations on Korean temple food open to the public. We also have big premises at the very heart of Paris set to be open for workshops and demonstrations of Korean temple food.
9: From Paris to Seoul, The school says Korean cuisine will continue to serve as a bridge between the two countries, deepening cultural exchange and mutual understanding. Park Geon-hyun, Arirang News, Paris.
12: The midsummer heat continues to trigger scattered showers, so you may want to keep an umbrella handy. Many inland areas nationwide are expected to see showers through early tomorrow morning. 5 to 60 millimeters of rainfall is expected, and some areas could be hit by strong gusts, lightning, and even hail. A few inland areas may

We see additional showers tomorrow. In terms of how much rain, 5 to 30 millimeters are expected during the afternoon. Amid the heat, this year's first heat advisory will take effect at 11 a.m. tomorrow for Gyeongsan, Yecheon, and Guni in the Gyeongsangbuk-do province and Daegu area. So please stay hydrated and take care of your health and the heat. As for temperatures, most areas will start the day at around 20 degrees. Seoul 21 degrees, Chuncheon at 19 degrees, Daegu at 21 degrees. Then by the afternoon, Seoul will get up to 31 degrees, Daegu at 33 degrees, Busan at 28 degrees. Looking ahead, southern regions and Jeju Island are forecast to see another round of rain on Friday and Saturday. Now here's a look at the weather around the world.

time to set the facts straight. Get Korea right. K-culture is sweeping the globe. K-pop, K-drama, K-movie, K-food, and even K-beauty. Korean cultural content is gaining more and more fans worldwide. It's indeed the golden age of K-culture. But with this growing interest comes an increase in misinformation about Korea. There's so much inaccurate information out there. Even AI can sometimes get it wrong. So, we must set things straight and correct all the misinformation. So here's the plan. The Voluntary Agency Network of Korea, VANK, and Arirang TV present the Get Korea Right project. Our goal is to provide accurate information on important keywords that come to mind when we think of Korea. Blatant errors and false claims that distort history. It's time to set the record straight. Sharing the true history and culture of Korea while raising the national brand. Let's get started with Get Korea Right. Are you ready to join?

The magical door to the world of K-animation is swinging wide. You BFF, the adorable catch. Tina Ping will have you hooked from the very first glance. Need a hand? Our Robocar Pony Rescue Team is always zooming in to save the day. How about tagging along on Pinkfong and Pal's super exciting quest to reclaim their lost magic? With the mysterious life forms Cabion by your side, you can become a Cabion master and save humanity like the total hero. Protecting children's innocence while igniting their boundless imaginations. That's the magic of Korean animation. K-Animation, the ultimate bestie for kids worldwide.

0: Welcome to Within the Frame, where we bring the most pressing issues across the globe into focus. I'm Kim Mo-gyun. Today, President Lee Jae-myung wraps up his second G7 summit since taking office, using the gathering to showcase South Korea's growing role on the global stage. Over the past 2 days, he has joined discussions on AI governance, global development, and economic security while holding a series of bilateral meetings with world leaders. He also drew attention for his exchanges with U.S. President Donald Trump, including talks on North Korea and regional security. As leaders grapple with the aftermath of the Iran conflict, the war in Ukraine, and the ongoing economic uncertainty, what has President Lee achieved at the G7 summit, and what does it tell us about South Korea's place in today's changing global order? For answers to this, we are joined in the studio by Go Myung-hyun, Senior Research Fellow at the Institute for National Security Strategy. A very big welcome, Dr. Go.
1: It's good to be with you.
0: And also joining us online is Daniel Connolly, Associate Professor of International Relations at Hanguk University of Foreign Studies. Good to see you, Professor.
2: Thank you for inviting me.
0: So let's start a discussion right away with, of course, the G7 summit in France. It marked Korea's second straight participation. Tell us, what is the significance of this participation this year?
2: Well, I definitely think it's noteworthy. President Lee, I think, said it best in a recent social media post where he said South Korea is no longer a country that simply follows change, but one that creates change and leads the future. And in one sense, this is a very good time for Korea. And maybe because it's a bad time for the rest of the world, we have a very unstable or erratic U.S. leadership. South Korea can put itself forward as a really responsible team player, but also a valuable provider of trade, technology, and investment to the rest of the international community. That being said, Korea's repeated invitation is not unprecedented. Brazil, for example, was invited last year, also this year. India has appeared 7 times in a row. But still, South Korea is the only country from the Pacific region. And in a very real sense, when host countries invite guests to the G7, there tend to be 2 main reasons. One, it's another country that's kind of being groomed and singled out for being able to contribute something to the host and to the G7, or a country is invited in solidarity, perhaps because it's a victim of something happening. And definitely this year, UAE and Ukraine are kind of these solidarity invites. But I would say South Korea, Brazil, India are guests in that first category, countries that are useful and being asked to do more.
0: Right. So it was really a chance for Korea to show its value on the global stage this time around. Now, when we look at the broader agenda, Dr. Go, the leaders discussed various issues from Ukraine, the Middle East, and AI governance as well. What kind of role can a middle power like South Korea actually play in addressing these challenges?
1: Well, it looks like, we often say that we live in the era of great powers between the United States and China. But in fact, the global space is big enough to live room besides China and the United States. So then South Korea clearly has, strangely enough, has a very competitive advantage in a very key critical areas at the moment, such as defense industry, advanced technology such as AI and semiconductors. Also, South Korea is a major trading power

0: you cannot say Korea is a major military power, but then doesn't really have a global production capability yet. But then that's not the case when it comes to trade, technology, and supply chain issues. So all the issues that you just mentioned, such as Ukraine, Middle East, and as well as AI, these are areas where South Korea can provide critical assistance to our European partners. For instance, when it comes to Ukraine, clearly the Italians invited South Korea to the G7 meeting, they have an eye on the potential for South Korea to assist Ukraine in the ongoing war against Russia. South Korea has a very advanced and large scale, which is very important, defense base. And the Europeans have been asking South Korea to lend a hand for a while. So there's that issue there. And the second, when it comes to the Middle East, it's all about the free passage in the Strait of Hormuz. South Korea is a major energy importer from the Middle East. And therefore, there's a very important inherent interest in South Korea to ensure there's a free trade, free navigation in the Strait of Hormuz, as well as the regional stability. And lastly, when it comes to AI, South Korea is not an AI powerhouse per se, but South Korea has a very important role in sustaining the AI ecosystem, for instance, by producing advanced memories, as well as chips to be used in the data centers where AI, in fact, resides. So South Korea is a very critical player there. So these are all areas where South Korea has a very important and fundamental roles, and that's why I think South Korea has more. In fact, this is the reason why South Korea punches way above its weight class right now.
1: Mm-hmm. So really, there's a lot of areas to contribute from South Korea. But another closely watched moment during this trip was the meeting between President Lee and President Trump. President Lee reportedly asked President Trump to pursue a peaceful solution to the North Korea issue. So given this, you know, past diplomatic agenda between President Trump and Kim Jong-un, how likely do you think is another summit between the two?
0: Well, we always circle back to the potential for a summit between Trump and Kim Jong-un. But I think a chance of such an event taking place, it's not very high, but at the same time, probably higher than before. And I think President Trump and President Lee, they've been engaged in this game of signaling. President Trump mentioned this issue about potential situation in the Korean Peninsula to President Lee, and the conversation only lasted 30 seconds. So it's not really time, there's not enough time for the two leaders to discuss weighty matters, but it's all about sending signals to the rest of the world, especially to North Korea. We have to remember that on the eve of the G7 summit, President Trump posted on his favorite social media channel, Truth Social, the picture of Kim Jong-un and himself, Trump, meeting in 2018 in the Singapore summit. And this is clearly taking place while there's a, well, we know that the negotiation between Iran and the United States wrapped up. So clearly this begets the question of what's going to happen next. And President Trump has essentially provided a hint that the next issue that President Trump might be focused on could be North Korea or could be Cuba, but then at least from the President Trump's own actions, it sounds like President Trump is again would like to re-engage North Korea. And this is, in fact, something that President Lee has been waiting for all this time, because President Lee, as a leader of South Korea, would very much like to jumpstart the inter-Korean dialogue again, which is not taking place because North Korea is very, very much against it. So he's been expecting President Trump to start his role of a peacemaker while South Korea's leader would be the peacemaker. And now that President Lee seems to be again interested in discussing or like engaging North Korea, I think President Lee would like to help President Trump. And if it's only the matter of Kim Jong-un responding to these offers. So if that takes place, then we'll have another cycle of North Korean diplomacy. So we have to watch out for it.
1: Right. So this latest post, it actually shed light so much on North Korea right now. And in fact, regarding this, the Korea-EU summit has also drawn attention. The two sides have reaffirmed that North Korea would not be recognized as a nuclear weapons state, prompting a strong backlash from Pyongyang, of course. Professor Connolly, what impact could this have on inter-Korean relations?
2: Well, I would say on one hand, it's not going to have a huge impact because North Korea has already been quite difficult to engage with during President Lee's administration. So all this harsh language is more typical North Korean rhetoric than a sudden change in tone. But in my opinion, this whole kind of crisis point with North Korea here over the EU ROK declaration does reflect a bit of a deeper challenge facing South Korea's diplomacy. I think when South Korea is invited to, dialogue with the EU or the G7, there's kind of a lot of demand on it to actually contribute something. And I would say in this case, the EU's approach of no compromise diplomacy with Russia and by extension, North Korea is drastically different than South Korea's vision of engagement diplomacy with North Korea. And this EU ROK declaration kind of shows a mix of language that reflects both agendas, and it creates this kind of problem. And if you look at the document itself, paragraphs 11 and 12 are very much modeling the EU's approach to dealing with Russia. It's kind of a diplomacy by demands. Then paragraph 13 takes a somewhat softer tone, but still talks about North Korean human rights issues. And I would say this kind of inconsistent framing of it, very much at odds with South Korea's typical outreach towards North Korea, is at the root of North Korea's claims that the South is calls for peace are just a mask. And I think this is the practical challenges of negotiating a joint declaration with a much bigger power when you're invited to the G7. All of it might have contributed to this.
1: So even though there had been a joint declaration, there seems to be a little bit of a gap in perspectives. Now, along the same line, President Lee has stressed peace and dialogue with North Korea during his Vatican visit, but ruled out absorption-based unification. What does that actually mean?
0: Well, President Lee said in his meeting with the Pope at Vatican might seem pretty normal or like prosaic even because we always discuss our potential unification with North Korea, but also only as a notional matter. I mean, there's no clearly no realistic prospect of unification between the two Koreas in the near future. But then what's interesting is that this discourse or this remark came in the background of North Korea's very explicit refusal to engage South Korea in dialogue. North Korea abandoned the concept of unification as a national policy, and North Korea declared that they have incorporated this anti-unification notion in their constitution. So, and President Lee mentioning the unification in this background, in this context, is remarkable in a way. And he's doing this in the background, or like in the background, sorry, the location, which is the Vatican. Clearly, he's getting the higher moral endorsement from the Pope. So President Lee essentially injecting a moral authority to the concept of unification again, in a way, in order to revive unification notion, I would say. And I think I think it's a very important move and interesting move on the part of the South Korean president. And I think this sends a message to North Korea that, of course, there's a consistency here. The South Korean government has now, I mean, all preceding South Korean administrations have declared that they want to unify with North by force. So they always about unification through peace. So in that sense, there's a consistency, but at the same time, with the added declaratory value of the papal endorsement as well, that carries a message to North Korea. And I think, given the fact that I mean, President Lee already had a conversation with President Trump, which potentially could jumpstart engagement with North Korea, I think this essentially has the value of a political offensive against North Korea. North Korea will now have to answer to this. How North Korea reacts to this, because there's an opportunity for North Korea here too, which is very tantalizing. So I think the situation has become a lot more dynamic now than just 2 months ago.
1: Right, so we will be looking for North Korea's reactions to that. Now, when we turn back to the G7 again, this year's meeting comes after a ceasefire agreement between the U.S. and Iran. Professor Connolly, do you think it could help strengthen Western coordination on Middle East stability and the post-war order?
2: Well, definitely. And I do think, though, there are a lot of serious questions surrounding the ceasefire. What exactly did the U.S. and Iran agree to? Do they both have the same interpretation? I think even the suggestions of peace is enough to get the market soaring and oil prices dropping. But before ships actually start going through the Straits of Hormuz, we're going to need a lot more detail. And I think part of the G7 right now is this kind of circulating the exact details. But still, President Trump has a very bad reputation of having a very different interpretation of agreements made than the other side. And for me, the one interesting issue of concern is the plan by G7 countries to play a part in reopening the Straits of Hormuz. And Britain and France have raised the idea of using naval forces and other countries contributing some sort of military or supplies as part of a multinational effort to demine or patrol the Straits of Hormuz. And South Korea especially, they signed a leader statement back in March, then a joint statement in May with G7 and other countries kind of promoting freedom of navigation in the Straits of Hormuz. The statement, of course, was very lopsided. It talked about the challenge to freedom of navigation, completely not mentioning the kind of illegal surprise attack being launched on Iran. So if these countries try to patrol or demine the Straits of Hormuz, Iran might be quite confrontational. So I do think that the South Korea played a good way, effort of keeping out of the war, but the peace may have some new unique risks for South Korean policymakers.
1: So this focus may now be shifting to what comes after this conflict. Now, on that note, President Trump has mentioned the possible involvement of South Korean companies on Iran's reconstruction. So with Seoul taking a cautious stance on this, what kind of diplomatic approach do you think would be appropriate for Seoul right now?
0: No, I think the South Korean government is taking a cautious approach to this, not because they don't want to engage or participate in the construction of Iranian infrastructure in case of like a more of a peace agreement is reached between the two parties. It's more about the fact that whether the current MOU, the Memorandum of Understanding, will lead to a stable peace in 2 months' time from now. So we have to remember that the South Korean government, as well as the South Korean private sector, have long been interested in getting back to the Iranian market. Iran is a huge country. It's a country of 93 million people. So if we go back 10 years ago, when President Obama then signed the Joint Comprehensive Plan of Action with Iran to engage Iran in denuclearization and try to normalize relations with Iran. In fact, the South Korean president at the time, President Park Geun-hye, which actually comes from a very different part of the political spectrum than President Lee, was one of the first leaders to visit Iran. And the one of the aims to normalize relations with Iran was to allow South Korean private sector to re-enter the Iranian market. So I don't think South Korean government feels pressure by the United States to go into Iran against its will. It's actually, I think the South Korean government and South Korean companies probably consider this to be a major invitation. So I think there will be no really reservation on the part of South Korea to go back to Iran. And I think they are ready. It's just a matter of uncertainty regarding the sustainability of this agreement. And it's always possible that President Trump and the Iranian regime to restart the conflict. So I think if we set aside that risk, I think this invitation to participate in this huge reconstruction fund of $300 billion is a major opportunity for the South Korean private sector.
1: So we'll really have to see how this unfolds in the coming months. Now, before we conclude our discussion tonight, Dr. Goh, I would want to ask, there's a lot of things that happened. President Lee visited the Europe and the G7 also. So what message do you think Seoul was able to deliver through this latest trip? What's the biggest takeaway?
0: So G7 is a multilateral diplomatic stage. South Korea, no, the, sorry, so sorry, the current government's foreign policy doctrine is called the G7 Plus, or like G7 Plus, the diplomatic powerhouse. So South Korea would like to be a multilateral diplomatic powerhouse now, and they're essentially taking opportunities like this, such as the meeting in G7, G20 meeting, also the APEC. All these are multilateral diplomatic forum to raise South Korea's profile. So I think that's already been done. I think South Korea is well known around the world. I think all the major actors around the world understand the fundamental and critical role that South Korea can have in many different domains, such as technology, like multilateral diplomacy, of course, but also as in sometimes even resolving conflicts, and especially when it comes to trade. So I think that that first phase of the task is done. I think South Korea's job right now is step up and deliver on its potential. So I think that's going to be the second phase of President Lee's diplomatic agenda.
1: Right, we will definitely be watching forward to that in the months ahead. Thank you so much for your insights, Dr. Goh.
0: My pleasure.
1: And also, Professor Connolly, of course, we appreciate your time tonight.
2: My pleasure.
1: And that'll be all from us on Within the Frame. Be sure to tune in again next time as we continue to explore the stories that matter. Till then, stay informed and engaged.

A smile passed down to us across time. Why are people so captivated by it? In the vast exhibition hall, filling the empty space, stand just two sculptures. They are the pensive bodhisattvas, carried across some 14 centuries. Created about 50 years apart in the Three Kingdoms period, the two figures resemble each other but differ in beauty. The one on the left, from the late 6th century, wears a pointed crown engraved with the sun and moon, while a silk-like drapery flows gently over its shoulders. In contrast, the figure on the right, crafted in the 7th century, makes a striking impression with its simplicity and restraint. A plain, three-peaked crown, bare chest with only two necklaces. Unlike the lightly incised folds of the left, the right feels weighty and dynamic, like heavy cloth. Lower your gaze, and you'll notice remarkable detail at the feet. While the late 6th century figure appears still and contemplative, its toes extended in a straight line, rendered with shallow incisions. The figure on the right seems to gather strength in a fleeting moment of contemplation. Its toes, slightly curled, conveying a vivid sense of dynamic vitality. Two distinct figures, yet in these tranquil smiles from 1500 years ago, we find a quiet comfort for our weary lives.

What's the MZ generation talking about these days? From current trends to work-life balance, health, and lifestyle, we explore the real-life concerns and latest issues among people in their 20s and 30s. Connecting the hearts and minds of MZers around the world. News Generation.

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Diplomats Archive, Hidden Stories. From the long-standing path of diplomacy to untold tales, we revisit the historic moments buried in documents and archives. Join us on a special journey through the hidden stories of history. What's stirring in Korea? 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

0: 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I'm Kwon Soo-wa and this is K-Culture Dive. Join us in exploring everything in Korean culture from K-Entertainment to AI News, K-Culture and Photos. And for our K-Correspondent segment today, we go over to Germany to talk about the growing popularity of K-Food. And with that, let's dive in. Joining us this Wednesday is Walter Lee. Walter, happy Wednesday, happy hump day.
1: Happy hump day, Soa, and hello to everyone joining us on K-Culture Dive today. I'm Walter Lee, here to co-host alongside Soa and, of course, bring you the latest in K-Entertainment stories.
0: Okay, first up, Walter, let me teach you a lesson. Or, okay. you're going to teach us a lesson on the drama, teach you a lesson or a 참교육. So what's new about it?
1: Yes, indeed. I was scared then. I thought you were like scolding me like a teacher.
0: Like Kim Mu-yeol in the drama?
1: Exactly, exactly. But yes, Netflix's drama, Teach You a Lesson, has stayed at the top of the global charts in its second week of release, maintaining its position as the streaming platform's number one non-English TV show. After premiering on June 5th, the series shot straight to the top of the non-English TV rankings within just 3 days of its release. Now, according to Netflix's official site, Tadam, and the latest Netflix Top 10 rankings released on Wednesday, Teach You a Lesson recorded 21.1 million views between June 8th and 14th. This is actually almost three times more than its debut week of 6.4 million views. Now, Teach You a Lesson ranked number one in 46 countries, including here in South Korea, Turkey, and Brazil, while also placing in at least the top 10 in 91 countries worldwide.
0: Wow, no wonder that Forbes actually called it potentially one of the best dramas of the year. But Walter, next up, we're talking K-films with especially a Korean historical film turning many heads.
1: Yes, indeed we are. So historical drama Winter Orchid or Hallan, and also the zombie horror film that we've been talking about a lot, Colony or Gunte, have been invited to the 25th New York Asian Film Festival, with Colony actually set to open the film festival, which runs from July 10th to the 26th. However, Winter Orchid is drawing significant attention ahead of the festival. The film actually attracted more than 30,000 moviegoers during its theatrical run, achieving notable box office success for an independent art house production. Now, set in Jeju in 1948, Winter Orchid follows a young mother and her daughter as they desperately flee government forces through the mountains amid the tragic events of Jeju April 3rd or Jeju 4-3 incident. In addition, at the suggestion of the production company Whenever Studio, an exhibition related to the Jeju 4-3 incident, organized in cooperation with the Jeju 4-3 Peace Foundation, will be held in New York during the festival. And attention is now focused on whether Winter Orchid's invitation to the New York Asian Film Festival will serve as another opportunity to introduce historical significance of Jeju 4-3 to the global audience.
0: So Walter, from K-dramas to K-films, why don't we end with K-pop?
1: Sounds like a plan. So, yes, BTS and Lacetta appeared on Billboard's major US charts. Now, BTS is enjoying another impressive week with Swim, the main track from the group's latest album, Arirang, now at 43 on the Billboard Hot 100. Even more impressively, the song has spent 12 consecutive weeks on the chart, cementing its status as one of the biggest tracks of the year. Now, the track also climbed to number two on Billboard's global excluded US chart, while Arirang continued its strong run with number seven ranking on the top album sales chart. Meanwhile, Lacetta Pim are showing remarkable staying power on their own. The group

0: second studio album, Pure Flow Part 1, stayed on the Billboard 200 for a third week, ranking number 177 on the latest chart. The album also secured number 3 on the World Albums Chart and number 18 on the top album sales.
1: All right, great achievement there, Walter. Thanks for those updates and stick around.
0: Will do.
1: And now we move on to our AI anchor, Arang, for more on the culture front. Arang.
2: Thanks, Hua. Here's your AI guide to the latest cultural headlines from Korea. Let's begin with our top story. Foreign tourist spending in Korea topped 2 trillion won in a single month for the first time, setting a new all-time high. According to the Korea Tourism Organization's analysis of foreign credit card spending, overseas visitors spend a record 2.12 trillion won, or more than 1.4 billion US dollars in the country in May. The total was up more than 67% from a year earlier. The surge was driven largely by Chinese tourists. By sector, spending growth was strongest in shopping, transportation, and medical and wellness services. The Gangneung Danhoje, the UNESCO Intangible Cultural Heritage of Humanity, often dubbed the Festival of a Thousand Years, has kicked off in Gangneung, Gangwon-do Province. One of Korea's representative traditional festivals, Danhoje is held around Dano, the fifth day of the fifth month of the lunar calendar, to pray for a good harvest and the well-being of local communities. This year's festival features 72 programs across 13 categories, including ancestral rites, shamanistic rituals, large-scale traditional marketplaces, intangible heritage performances, and folk games. Underscoring its growing international profile, the festival has also expanded its overseas guest performances with artists from 5 countries, including the Philippines, Thailand, and China, taking part. The festival runs through next Monday. Felix of the K-pop group Stray Kids has been chosen to help promote the beauty of Hanbok to the world. The Culture Ministry announced that Felix will serve as the model for its 2026 Hanbok Wave campaign to showcase the elegance and craftsmanship of Korea's traditional attire. Now in its 7th year, Hanbok Wave is a government-led initiative that collaborates with Korean wave stars to globally promote Hanbok while supporting overseas expansion of promising Korean brands. The ministry will select 5 small and mid-sized Hanbok brands to take part in the campaign alongside Felix. Their promotional content will be featured on digital billboards and other marketing platforms in major cities worldwide, including New York City, Paris, and Milan. That's all from me. Turning now to a quick look at more K-culture stories making headlines today.

0: a single photo at a time, we take a closer look at culture in Korea. This is K-Culture in Photos. Here it says 우산. It means umbrella. It's one of the most familiar sights during Korea's summer season. In this photo, a woman in light summer clothing walks across the street with an umbrella in hand. It's a scene Koreans see every summer and a reminder that the season has arrived once again. And sometimes it's needed without warning. Sudden downpours are a common part of summer. Strong winds and heavy rain can send people hurrying for cover, while umbrellas sway and struggle against the weather. In moments like these, having one nearby can make all the difference. In the streets, you'll notice a colorful variety of umbrellas moving through the crowd. Different shapes, sizes, and designs help turn a rainy day into something a little brighter. Whether waiting for a bus, crossing the streets, or making their way home, people across Korea share one thing during the summer months. An umbrella is rarely far away. What do you notice about the scene? It's a bright, sunny day, yet many people seem to be carrying umbrellas. Look a little closer. They're not umbrellas for the rain. They are parasols. As summers become hotter, more people are turning to parasols for protection from the sun. And today's parasols come in all kinds of styles. Some feature colorful patterns, while others are decorated with the faces of favorite celebrities. Unlike traditional rain umbrellas, many parasols are made from UV-blocking materials to protect people from the sunlight. For many Korean mothers, carrying a parasol in summer has long been second nature. But these days, they are no longer just for older generations. As awareness of sun protection grows, people of all ages are embracing the trend. In some cities, residents can even borrow parasols through smart renter services using a QR code. And there's even a map to help users find the nearest renter spot, making it easier than ever to stay cool under the summer sun. Hanbok, Korea's traditional clothing, is evolving in new and exciting ways. At Gyeongbokgung Palace, it's easy to spot visitors dressed in colorful hanbok. Some pair the traditional outfit with modern accessories like sunglasses, while families often wear matching hanbok to create lasting memories and photos. But hanbok is no longer seen only at historical sites. Recently, designers showcased hanbok-inspired creations at a fashion show in Rome, highlighting the elegance and versatility of Korea's traditional attire on the international stage. And now, hanbok is reaching even bigger audiences. Take a look at this World Cup opening ceremony performance. The dress worn by singer-songwriter Lee Jae on stage draws inspiration from hanbok, incorporating elements of its flowing silhouette and graceful design. From palace courtyards to global runways and major international events, hanbok is evolving beyond tradition. This may look like familiar Korean snacks, but take a closer look. That isn't a custard cake or chewy milk candy. They're actually perfumes inspired by popular treats. And what appears to be a fishy-shaped snack package turns out to be a hand warmer. And it doesn't stop there. Classic snacks are being reimagined as bag charms, earphone case accessories, and even pencil cases. They look so realistic that you might mistake them for the real thing. Some have even become keyboards, turning beloved treats into playful desk accessories. And the trend has expanded into sports as well. KBO teams have teamed up with famous snack brands to create a special merchandise combining two things many Koreans love, baseball and snacks. It's a clever example of how familiar products can spark nostalgia while finding a whole new place in everyday life. Each image reveals how the most familiar things can inspire new trends in Korea.
1: Okay.
0: In Germany, interest in Korean food has been steadily growing in recent years. From cultural events showcasing Korean cuisine to the wider availability of Korean food products, the K-food craze is gaining momentum. Today, we'll speak with a content creator who introduces local supermarkets and food culture to learn more about the K-food boom in Germany. We are now connected with An So-mi. Hello, So-mi.
1: Hello, So-mi.
2: Hi.
0: So thank you for joining us today, So-mi. So we are seeing more and more Korean food-related events taking place in Germany, such as the K-Food Day held in Frankfurt recently. So as someone who's been living in Germany for years now, do you feel that Korean food has somewhat become part of everyday life there?
2: Yes, definitely. I think Korean food has become much more popular than before. For example, in the past, kimchi was mostly found in Asian market, but now it is easy to see kimchi products in every German supermarket. I think this shows that Korean food no longer something special. It is becoming part of everyday life. Thanks to K-pop, K-drama, and K-culture, many people are interested in Korean food, and that interest is still growing.
0: Right. It's very interesting to hear that because when I used to live in Germany, in Berlin, it was a big city. I had to go to a 한국 식품점 or a Korean market to get Korean ingredients. So it's really great to see that you can get those at local German stores as well now.
1: Yes, it's great. And So-mi, in your opinion, from your time living there, when Germans think of Korean food, what dishes or ingredients come to their mind first? Are there any sort of particular favorites that have become especially popular these days?
2: I think kimchi is still the popular Korean food in Germany. One reason is that it can be enjoyed in many different ways. It is used in dishes such as kimchi jjigae and kimchi jeon and kimchi bokkeumbap. Recently, Korean ramen and kimbap have become more popular thanks to the growing of influence of K-culture. For example, shows like K-pop Demon Hunters have introduced this food to wider audience. I also see more Korean restaurants opening across Germany, which reflect the growing interest in K-culture. In Korean cuisine, bibimbap in particular has become very popular. Some restaurants serve it in salad style to sweet in local taste. I think Germans really like it because it's healthy, balanced, and full of vegetables. Mm-hmm. Many Germans are becoming more interested in healthy food, and bibimbap fit that very well.
0: Right. I mean, as I earlier mentioned, I had to go to a Korean store to buy Korean food, and you would only see Korean customers there and not many Germans. But now Germans have that interest in Korean food. And so we would like to know, how easy actually is it to find Korean food products in German supermarkets today? And compared to the past, have you noticed any new Korean products entering the market or maybe significant growth in the availability of Korean food items?
2: Yes, it is much easier than before. Korean food are no longer limited in Asian supermarket. Today, many German supermarkets sell Korean kimchi, ramen, and even Korean seasoning. And some German supermarkets sell beef prepared Korean bulgogi style. Because I am creating content about German supermarket product, so I visit them very often, almost every day. So I can clearly see that Korean products are more familiar every year. And this shows that Korean food are becoming more familiar in Germany and more accepted in Germany.
0: I see.
1: Right. And we said that you're a content creator, and in your content, you often introduce Korean foods and ingredients by actually comparing them to similar German dishes or substitute ingredients. Now, are there any German foods or ingredients that help locals feel a sense of, let's say, maybe familiarity with Korean cuisine? On the other hand, though, what Korean food tends to surprise Germans the most?
2: While introducing German supermarket products, I often think about Korean food because I realized that Korea and German food are more similar than I expected. Like, for example, Korea have kimchi, Germans have sauerkraut. Both are traditional fermented food that play an important role in every meal. So that's why I started creating Korean food with German ingredients. And on the other hand, many Germans are surprised by Korean food that they never seen before. In my experience, many Germans are surprised by Korean dishes namul, the vegetable in bibimbap. They cannot believe vegetable can taste so tasty. So, and they are curious about duck rice cake. When I explain about the duck, it is made from rice. They think the texture very interesting. So this experience showed that how diverse and unique Korean food can be.
0: Mm-hmm. And Somi, I couldn't help but notice in the video that we just saw, Sahne or some kind of cream, German cream, was that mixed with tteokbokki together? I think that looked very unique. Yes. So very interesting. I'm going to try that out myself. But Somi, a lecture on Korean temple cuisine was recently held in Berlin or Berlin. And beyond popular foods like kimchi and buldak namyeon, do you think interest in Korea's traditional food culture is also growing among Germans?
2: Yes, I think so. Because many people first discover Korean food through Korean kimchi, Korean ramyeon, and Korean fried chicken. But now many people really want to learn about Korean food and culture. For example, in Germany, almost every city has a local community center, such as VHS. From this year, they have begun offering Korean cooking class, including classes on how to make kimchi and learn about fermentation process. I think this is a good sign that many people are interested, many people interested in not only in eating Korean food, but also in learning how to make it. So many people are interested in culture behind Korean food as well. So I think interested in
0: Korean traditional food.
2: Mm-hmm. Yeah, food culture is growing in Germany. I'm sorry.
0: Well, that's good to hear that we see that growth and interest.
1: Indeed, indeed. Now, while creating content, have you ever been surprised by how much Germans already know about Korean food or Korean culture, at least? And are there any memorable examples that stand out to you?
2: Oh, yes, when I create content about German supermarket product and with Korean food, many Germans suggest the product that they think work well in Korean dishes. And they even recommend Korean product that I didn't know well. At this point, I think Germans are really interested in Korean food. And another memorable experience was on last International Culture Day at my kids' international school. We had a potluck party, and I was surprised that many people already knew about Korean food, like ramyeon and kimchi. So I decided to introduce something less familiar. So I brought gimbap. It's one of Korea's street food. Yes. So many people enjoy the gimbap because it is vegetarian friendly and it is wrapped in seaweed, which are known as healthy ingredients. So gimbap was very popular in that event, and this experience showed me that many Korean foods are familiar in the world, but there are still many Korean foods that people have not discovered yet.
3: Very nice to see that gimbap there, because that's not something typical that you would introduce to foreigners. But Somi, you've been creating content about German supermarkets and food products for quite some time. I guess that's why we're seeing so much creativity in your content. But compared to when you first started, have you noticed any changes in local perceptions of Korean food and ingredients? And also, are there any Korean and German foods or ingredients that you would like to review or compare in future content?
2: When I started first creating content about German supermarket products, I didn't get much reaction from German people. But when I started creating content about Korean food with ingredients from German supermarket, the reaction was super positive. Many Germans were surprised that Korean dishes could be made with ingredients they already knew, and many Germans want to try it. I think this shows that how much

0: perception of Korean food has changed. And Korean foods are no longer as seen something unfamiliar. Many people want to try cooking it and enjoying it and learning about it. So because of this growing interest, I want to make more collaboration content between German and Korea products. And I also think this kind of content could be useful for Korean living in Germany, Germans who enjoy Korean, even traveler. So I would love to collect this recipe and make them turn to book someday.
1: All right, we're looking forward to all that's coming on your channel, and thank you very much for connecting with us today, Somi.
2: Thank you,
1: Thanks.
2: Sammy.
0: Thank you.
1: Dankeschön. And danke, or thank you, Walter, as always. We're going to have you back here later this week.
2: See you later this week.
1: Thanks for watching and your interest in everything K-culture. Please tune in again tomorrow, 2 p.m. Korea time. Keep diving.

0: The Korean Wave is drawing more fans from all over the world. Local consumer prices continue to hover at the 2% since rate in April. Training the robots to allow the visually impaired the chance to better indulge in cultural experiences, like the number of hybrid cars are registered in South Korea surpassed 2 million units locally developed Korean rocket.
1: The moment we wear it, our spirits lift. It helps us grow strong in body and in mind. As we wear it, we learn patience and respect. The belt system motivates students to strive harder and continue growing.

0: It's an anthology of three shorts about movies and movie theaters. It was invited to major film festivals. Lee Jong-pil directed Chimpanzees. Yoon Gan directed Naturally. And Jang Geon-jae directed the short called The Time of Cinema. Kim Dae-myung, Won Stein, Go Ah-sung, Jang Hae-jin, Kim Hyun-kyu, and many other talented actors filled out the ensemble.
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0: We bring you two shorts from the anthology Time of Cinema.
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0: A sweltering summer day near any neighborhood. Child actors are filming a scene of kids at play. Then they move on to the next take. It feels like the upbeat energy has dipped a bit.
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0: The shoot is not easy with many do-overs. Will they get an okay after this take? Nope, not this time either. They're opting for a short break. The director wants to help the child actors to be more natural.
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0: When asked for more natural acting, the girls think about what natural acting really is. Well, did the kids manage to act more natural on camera? There are cameras, but pretend there aren't any. It's a question about movies. It is the short Naturally. Now, we turn to director Jang Geon-jae's The Time of Cinema. Woo-yeon cleans empty theaters after moviegoers leave. Joo-yeon is a projectionist who works in a dark projection room. Se-jung is the theater manager. This short is about people who work at the movie theater.
11: 저 앞에 잠깐 봐도 되죠?
0: A focus on those who love and care for movies and make public movie viewing possible. One day, Woo-yeon
12: 저기요.
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0: 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They remember each other at last. Woo-yeon is excited by the chance meeting.
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0: 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As for Young-hwa, how will she remember her day at the movies? Oh, then there's this person. He managed to arrive late, only after the movie had already started.
13: 제가 이 영화 보려고 지난주부터 회사에 반찬 신청하고 제가 봤는데 혹시 어떻게 좀 안 될까요?
0: He looks desperate.

Here are 22 volumes. At first glance, they may seem like ordinary old books. But the moment you unfold and connect them one by one, a remarkable scene emerges. A mid-19th century map of Korea, hand-drawn with its mountains and rivers, the Daedongyeojido. Fully unfolded, it becomes a massive map about 6.7 meters in height. But what's truly astonishing is not its size. It vividly depicts how mountain ranges extend from Baekjusan Mountain to form the land, and how rivers wind their way through villages. Like modern maps, it uses symbols clearly, with 10 ri intervals to guide travelers, a truly groundbreaking idea for its time. Another reason this map is remarkable, a woodblock print, made practical for all classes, yangban, elite, and commoners alike to use. Comparable even to modern surveying techniques, this map was not created by the genius of Kim Jong-ho alone. Beginning with the early Joseon world map, Honil Gangni Yeokdaegukdo Jido, it builds upon the tradition of earlier scholars such as Jeong Sang-gi and Shin Kyung-jun, culminating in this monumental masterpiece. Perhaps Joseon sought to reflect its care for the lives of its people within this map. Across rugged mountain ranges and winding rivers, countless roads were carved into woodblocks. Along the grand paths traced by the Daedongyeojido, we now take a new step forward into history.

0: A country where traditional and modern cultures coexist.
1: Where you can explore spectacular landscapes and nature.
0: Savor the delights of travelling at every turn.
1: Where? Korea, of course.
0: There are some must-visit places in Korea. Ones that appear in every tour guidebook, Hangang River, Gyeongbokgung Palace from the Joseon Dynasty, and...
1: Yes, yes, these are essentials, but I want to go somewhere a little different. I don't have to follow the guidebook. For example, filming locations for K-pop music videos or K-dramas and movies.
0: Traveling is all about taking it slow. A long walk at your own pace or even zoning out somewhere quiet. Doesn't it sound relaxing?
1: You travel for the experience, trying something new in a foreign place, de-stressing and making lifetime memories, taking tons of pictures along the way.
0: 70% of the Korean territory is mountainous. Naturally, hiking is a very popular pastime in Korea. Not your kind of activity? Trust me, the view will make the effort worth it. Just catch your breath by the cold stream in the valley.
1: Korea is surrounded by the sea on three sides. From the beach, you can enjoy a wide open view as well as various water activities. But the riverside is great too. There's plenty to see and do.
0: If you're in Korea, you can't miss the night view full of dazzling lights.
1: Yes, even the same place can have a totally different vibe at night.
0: Want to make unforgettable memories?
1: How about traveling to all corners of Korea? Join us next time to explore more about Korean culture.
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1: This isn't just news, it's our commitment. 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

Greetings from South Korea. I am Arang, Arirang News AI anchor. Here is the news-making headlines today. Over in Abyang, President Lee Jae-myung began the second and last day at the G7 summit by joining a working session titled Reviving a Balanced, Shared and Sustainable Economic Growth for All. Wednesday's meeting brought together leaders of the G7, five invited partner countries, including Korea, as well as the heads of the International Monetary Fund and the Organization for Economic Cooperation and Development. Discussions focused on ways to address global economic imbalances and promote more sustainable growth through closer international cooperation. President Lee is set to return to Korea on Thursday, concluding his 10-day trip to Europe. The Defense Ministry has rolled out plans to ease civilian restricted buffer zone boundaries along the border with North Korea. The Civilian Control Line, or CCL, is a buffer zone controlling civilian access for military operations within 10 kilometers south of the military demarcation line. It will be reduced to an average of 6 kilometers, moving upward by an average of 2 kilometers. The ministry also aims to lift restrictions on approximately 450 square kilometers of the restricted protection zone, that is around 150 times the size of Yeouido, to allow private property development. The ministry will start the review process in the second half of this year. The Bank of Korea projects consumer inflation to hover around the 3% range in the second half of the year and remain above its 2% target into next year, driven by lingering oil shocks and soaring IT corporate bonuses. The central bank noted that even if global oil prices cool down, the indirect effects of high energy costs typically take about 6 months to feed into non-energy goods and can persist for up to a year. Meanwhile, the central bank governor Shin Hyun-sung dismissed speculation of a potential big step interest rate hike, drawing a clear line by stating it was a measure only discussed when market conditions were exceptionally tough. A draft agreement reported by Bloomberg on Wednesday suggests the United States and Iran are moving closer to permanently ending their recent conflict. According to the report, the two nations could sign a memorandum of understanding this Friday in Switzerland. The proposed deal outlines major economic incentives for Tehran. Washington would lift its naval blockade, allow immediate crude oil exports, and help secure $300 billion in financial support. In exchange, Iran must explicitly commit to never producing nuclear weapons and completely freeze its nuclear program during a 60-day negotiation window. While this draft sets a clear timeline, reaching a final, binding agreement still faces major diplomatic hurdles. The United States and Iran are set to formally sign their Armistice Memorandum of Understanding in Bietigheim, Switzerland, on Friday, following the electronic signing of an interim agreement. According to Swiss authorities, the venue was moved from Geneva to the secluded Alpine resort to provide tighter security. Regarding the release of the agreement, President Donald Trump says it will be announced within days, though U.S. officials say the timing requires diplomatic protocols and sensitivities. Meanwhile, conflict persisted in Lebanon, where Israel struck a drone on Tuesday as clashes with the Iran-backed Hezbollah militia continued. Trump publicly rebuked Israel, urging the Israeli leader to exercise restraint to avoid jeopardizing peace efforts. That is all from me today. Thank you for watching.

0: held its first debate over the weekend.
1: The economy is expected to expand 2.5% this year.
2: Boosting Korea's ties with its global partners on the sidelines of this latest UN summit.
3: It's a massive drone attack on New

Just thinking about it, it's like I can almost smell it. I can almost hear it bubbling and everything. And it just, that steam, you know, that comes up. Ooh, it's like I can feel it right now. Kiss.

When I think that far back, there was a local Korean restaurant in my hometown in Tulsa. I don't remember if I tried it there or when I tried it when I first came to Korea, but all I remember was it was years ago, but the taste is what I remembered.

My mom, she does cook some Korean food. Being of Korean descent, I have been eating so much tofu ever since I was a child, but it is one of my favorite and most versatile foods you can use to create so many other dishes, such as doenjang jjigae. But when it comes to, you know, actually eating it and enjoying it, it must be served in a tteokbokki, which is like, to translate to English, I guess like a hot stone pot, I guess. And that's gonna keep the food nice and hot till the very last bite. It's just, you can't eat it in like a plastic bowl. Like, it needs to be in the tteokbokki. That is like pure soup. That is necessary for this. Star of the show is centrally doenjang, like the soybean paste. So as long as that's delicious, the stew is gonna be delicious no matter what, so no worries there. But all the flavors coming together to create that really like decadent, very flavorful broth. And again, when it's really hot and that tteokbokki and the steam just comes up and it just emits those nice fragrances, it's just an unforgettable experience if somebody's never tried doenjang jjigae before. On the occasion, I've had some where there's like clams or mussel, or like occasionally like a crab leg or something. Other than that, I'm not quite sure. Again, I don't really cook. I don't really know what goes in it, but it tastes good, and that's all that matters to me. When I think about that, it just kind of reminds me of coming home from a long day of work, whether it's just full schedule or just practicing, and I just need all of my stress to go away. And thinking about this just brings me to that point of relaxation where everything is just fine, everything's good. Whenever I eat doenjang jjigae, since it is a food that brings a lot of comfort to me, I guess, you know, one thing that I do think of is my mother, because in the autumnal and winter season, she would always cook, you know, different stews for the family, whether it was just chicken stew, beef stew, kimchi jjigae even. But I don't know, I think the warmth of just a nice hot stew just makes me think of, you know, like a hug from my mom.

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From current trends to work-life balance, health, and lifestyle, we explore the real-life concerns and latest issues among people in their 20s and 30s. Connecting the hearts and minds of MZers around the world. News Generation. 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Diplomats Archive, hidden stories. From the long-standing path of diplomacy to untold tales, we revisit the historic moments buried in documents and archives. Join us on a special journey through the hidden stories of history. What's stirring in Korea? 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

You see, I'm taking out extra bits and pieces of the skin because I don't like to be too much inside. Otherwise, it's coming out too much fat and grease, and that is gonna mute all the other flavors. But I want the other flavor to shine, so I'm just taking just enough to be yummy. So let's keep finishing it, and then when I will finish it, I will just put the yanyeom, the seasoning, inside. It's done. And now the seasoning. Look at this. The protagonist is gochujang. One big spoon, chopped garlic. And then gochugaru, the Korean soy sauce. And this is a kind of a corn syrup. This is not just for sweetness, it's also for shininess. And then hint a touch of sugar. Then of course pepper. Let's mix nicely, and then we have to let it sit for like 10, 15 minutes. Good, very, very good. Okay, let's let it sit there for 10, 15 minutes. So let's go like this. A little bit bigger chunks. Okay. Onion done, now yambechu is cabbage. This, and this, and then let's chop it in chunks. And now is the turn of the pa, the spring onions. So I will just cut in half like this, and then in chunks. Done. Now cheongyang pepper. Now the end, catnip, in very large chunks. Done. Oh yes, here we go. This is done, this is done. Let's start the cooking. So let's put a little bit of neutral oil. And then, ready? Just hear this, listen.

So, look at this, look at this. So now we have a nice sauce coming out here. So all the juices from the chicken are slowly coming out. So this is the right time to start with the vegetables, but not all together because they have different cooking time. So we will start longest one, which is onion and yambechu, the cabbage. Oh yes. Now it's really getting takkalbi. Now we have to wait until these vegetables are wilting a little bit before putting the other vegetable. There's another very, very important ingredient. Tok. This is glutinous rice cake. Then you put inside here. So there's gonna be just a party of different textures. Perfect. So now let's put the tok inside. Just a little bit. So now is the time for the pa. And then the gochu. Beautiful.

Now let's make some decoration. And then the kenip. Final touch, the crunchiness. So, dak galbi. Oh, the aroma. Oh my God. Now, time for this beauty. So let's do the Korean way. Very simple. Just the pan fry. And I will show you how to do it perfectly. Just a second. Parchment paper. When you want to do some fish and make nice and crispy without be so violent with the fire, you just put on the pan and then you put the fish on top. That is going to create a layer that protects and at the same time make perfect golden crisp without burning. So, let's start. While this is getting a little bit hot, I think I have to trim a little bit because it doesn't fit. And anyway, we are not going to eat the head. So let's take out the head. Bye-bye, Godimo head. Now it's ready. You don't have to do nothing. You don't even have to rinse it because it already has the perfect can, the perfect seasoning. So now let's do this. Little bit of cooking oil. The secret for making a very nice and crispy skin and a perfectly cooked fish, you just put on the skin side and then you flip it only at the end, just for 30 seconds. Now I think I have to wait for a little bit, and looking like this, it looks a little bit lonely. I think it needs a kind of a sauce to be eaten together. What do you think? I think it's a very, very good idea. In Italy, usually when we do some grilled fish or some pan-fried fish, we pair it with mayonnaise. You know, I have the liquid gold here. So let's do a sesame oil mayonnaise. For making the mayonnaise, I will show you a very, very quick trick, so you don't even have to buy the stored one. Let's do that. One egg. And lemon juice. And then a little bit of ganjang for making the seasoning. And now, neutral oil. Why? If you do 100% sesame oil, it's not gonna be good. It's too intense, too bitter. So we are going to use this one for like 80% of the mayonnaise, and then the last one, just 20% of sesame oil. So before putting the oil, we have to mix these three ingredients very well. We have to almost make them foamy. Just 15 seconds is gonna be enough. Okay, look at this. It's nice and frothy. When it's at this stage, oil. Okay, we are almost at 80%. You see, it's starting becoming a sauce. So let's continue with the sesame oil.

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Chopped garlic. 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

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Nice, roasty, and

0: 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Let's do this.
1: Beautiful, juicy part.
0: Oh my God. Now the final touch, very, very final. Let's go and eat this.

0: Show you how to eat sam, because there's a rule in Korea. If you do your sam, you must eat at once. 자, 그러면 네. 이렇게 네,
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0: 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You wrap it. Actually, sam means wrapping, because sada means making a wrap. And then you also have to do like this with the person you're sharing. I really hope that today you enjoyed as much as I enjoyed this adventure. Now having this beautiful food with this very, very delicious liquor, it's everything. This is a good pairing, yeah. And we are a good pairing, and we also are a good pairing. So I really hope you are waiting for the new episode, because I want to bring you in another special place of Korea and let you know a little bit more of Korean history, Korean culture, Korean food, and liquor.
1: Wow.
0: Wow.
1: Thank you. Thank you so much.
0: Yeah.
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1: 좋아.

0: Knock, knock. 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
1: Members of this year's G7 summit are seeking common ground amid a host of geopolitical concerns, and President Lee Jae-myung, for his part, has asked his U.S. counterpart Donald Trump for his lead in paving peace on the Korean Peninsula.

0: Hello and welcome. You're watching Press Perspective for this Wednesday, June 17th here in Seoul. I'm In Sun-hee. President Lee Jae-myung and his counterparts at this year's expanded Group of Seven discussions have declared to promote mutually beneficial international partnerships for shared prosperity and stability. For more on this, I have Fabian Kretschmer with German press agency DPA here in the studio. Fabian, it's been such a long time. Great to have you here.
1: Great to be back, yeah.
0: I also have independent journalist Kelly Kasudis-Chiu with us. Kelly, welcome back.
2: Happy to be here, thanks.
0: Fabian, we start with you. Let's begin with details of the discussions and the joint declarations thus far at this year's Group of Seven summit in France.
1: Yeah, I would say it's rather surprising that actually joint declarations indeed were signed. That was not really clear beforehand, especially with Trump being the president. I mean, he gave quite ambivalent signals that he doesn't really believe in those multilateral institutions. But now we have joint declarations, actually quite interesting joint declarations. And just the fact itself that they were signed is a message of unity. It shows that G7 meetings still make sense. There's still some weight to it. And yeah, the biggest issues were of geopolitical nature. And the single biggest issue, in my opinion, is the ongoing war in Ukraine. The G7 head of states signed a declaration where it said that Russia would face new sanctions if it would not engage in meaningful peace negotiations, if it would not accept a ceasefire. That is really powerful, especially because it's backed also by the United States. And maybe for South Korea, also interestingly, was that the North Korea issue was also mentioned. Basically, there was, a commitment to full denuclearization of the Korean Peninsula. I mean, basically, North Korea should denuclearize. And it was also mentioned regarding the Indo-Pacific that the Taiwan issue should be resolved peacefully, that there should not be any change of status quo by force, but it should be peaceful. So all in all, I would say it was quite interesting. And yeah, I would say it was also successful.
0: Right, indeed. Kelly, among the joint declaration statements, which ones would you choose to highlight from this year's G7 summit and why?
2: Well, I've got to be honest, I think a lot of them were quite expected, and there wasn't necessarily much that was revolutionary coming out of the several joint statements other than the points that Fabian mentioned. So they put out a joint declaration on, for instance, the Ebola outbreak, which has been in international headlines for a while now. I think that's a good place to cooperate, considering the fact that U.S. aid has been defunded, and it's getting harder and harder for American, dollars to get into these countries and help support their healthcare systems. There was a joint declaration on cancer research, on drug trafficking, as well as stopping illegal migration or human trafficking. All of that, I think, are pretty benign issues that all seven G7 parties can agree upon, right? There's nothing too counter-revolutionary there. But obviously, foreign policy was really the crown jewel of all the joint declarations. So as Fabian mentioned, particularly on Ukraine, I thought the mention of Taiwan was very interesting, that there was a line basically saying that in the Indo-Pacific, they want to make sure that there's a peaceful way of resolving this issue. And they specifically mentioned Taiwan as well as the South China Sea. And then again, it's interesting to see, I mean, obviously South Korea was a major player at the G7, but it's interesting to see a joint declaration about North Korea as well. It suggests that it's business as usual, but to see major world powers mentioning North Korea at all, given that we just saw potentially an end to the war with Iran and a lot of conflicts still going on with Ukraine and Russia, it was interesting. It almost felt a little off topic in a way, but it could suggest, maybe that foreign policy will go elsewhere. I will say that I did get the sense, I wasn't there obviously, but I got the sense based on the language that there was a desire to kind of gratiate President Trump for wrapping up the Iran issue. I think they called it an opportunity for peace, right? So this just happened. It was almost treated as if, who knows if fighting will continue. This is a tentative deal. But I think that's ultimately what he as a US president was looking for. I mean, we can't forget that he started this war more or less, and that he's been kind of gunning for a Nobel Peace Prize this whole time. So I think he wanted to come into this meeting getting a pat on the back, and he got that, whether it's genuine or not. And that was able to, pivot the conversation to other areas of cooperation.
0: Right. And beyond the multilateral G7 meeting, Fabian Prezi Jemyong sat down separately with his German counterpart, Friedrich Merz. What did they address?
1: Yeah, actually, Jemyong was quite busy also talking to head of states on the sidelines, among them Friedrich Merz, the German chancellor. And what we know from the statements, I mean, it was not really headline grabbing, but I think it was important that they talked. Lee Jae-myung said that he hopes the two countries will work together to advance bilateral ties to a new level. Friedrich Merz said that South Korea is highly regarded in Germany. That was interesting because it's basically alludes to the fact that Korea has a very strong soft power, especially among the young people, the music, the dramas, the also beauty products, all that comes with it, that basically, enhances the reputation of South Korea. We all know that, but I think it was interesting that the

0: German Chancellor said that, and he will actually come to visit South Korea probably by the end of October, and he's looking forward to that. That's what Merz said. And why is it important that those two head of states are talking? Well, they are pretty much in a similar situation. Both are quite important middle powers who have to adjust to a changing US ally who becomes more, unreliable. They also have to adjust to a China that becomes economically more competitive and politically more assertive. And they are both democratic partners, value partners, so they can learn from each other. And yeah, I think they have a lot of win-win situations going on. And I think that Lee Jae-myung is more interested in German issues and vice versa. I think that shows that they have an interest to grow together.
1: Right, indeed. Kelly, President Lee Jae-myung and his U.S. counterpart Donald Trump also managed to exchange a few words during a group photo session, I believe. Do tell us more.
2: Yeah, a few words is a good description. In fact, I think the amount of time I will spend answering this question will probably exceed the amount of time that President Yi and Trump spent talking together. But basically, from what we know, was that President Yi made yet another bid for President Trump to do something about the North Korea issue. I think the exact language was something along the lines of, do something like you did with Iran, right? Help us get on the path to peace here. I'm not surprised that if you've got 30 seconds to talk to Donald Trump, that that's what you would choose. I am a little skeptical of whether or not President Yi's message will be clear. I think Trump has been putting out a lot of fires with the Middle East. And now, of course, this meeting seems to show that their interest is actually next onto Ukraine and Russia. And North Korea has been kind of this longstanding chronic issue that presidents have been kicking the can down the road. So while President Trump in the past has shown interest in this, I don't know if he necessarily sees this as an issue where he can have a win, right? He certainly can't bomb a North Korean weapons depot without consequence and then start a war and then turn around and say, look, I've struck a peace deal, right? It's not quite that simple because China is a major player in this. Russia and North Korea have been having closer relations as of late. So anyway, with 30 seconds that he had, he certainly used them to their fullest. It's probably better to talk about North Korea than any kind of squabbling over the Korea-U.S. Free Trade Agreement or other disagreements that have been going on between Washington and Seoul. So.
1: Right, and speaking about North Korea, Fabian, this past Saturday, a picture posted by Mr. Trump on his social media platform actually sparked quite a bit of speculation here in South Korea about a potential resumption of talks between the U.S. and North Korea. Could you tell us more about that picture and your takeaways?
0: Yeah, sure. The picture is from 2018, and it was taken in Singapore during the first U.S.-North Korea summit, and President Trump and Kim Jong-un, the head of state from North Korea, were walking in the garden where they were meeting, where the summit was held. And indeed, that was historic because it was for the first time that a North Korean president was meeting the U.S. president, a dream that already Kim Il-sung, the founder of North Korea, was dreaming of, that he wanted to be recognized as equals. And at that time, there was a lot of hope that, you know, this rapprochement would lead to a new peace initiative and an attempt to denuclearize North Korea. In the end, it failed. But I mean, it was interesting that Trump was posting this picture. Why did he do that totally out of context? I mean, I would assume that he has interest in meeting Kim Jong-un again. Also, we know from South Korean politicians, the prime minister also said that Trump mentioned to him that he wanted to meet Kim Jong-un again. But is it going to happen? I don't think so, because right now North Korea, Kim Jong-un is very closely engaging with China, closely engaging with Russia. Both countries deliver a lot of economic help, security guarantees. North Korea right now doesn't need to engage with the US or with any other Western country. North Korea is in a pretty comfortable spot right now. The economy is, I mean, on a low level, but still running quite well for North Korean standards. They have Russia, which also gives them security guarantees. China doesn't enforce sanctions anymore. So basically North Korea has what it wants, and I don't see that Trump has a lot of room to engage with North Korea in a meaningful way. So count me skeptical, but who knows what will happen. I mean, I wouldn't rule out the possibility, and certainly it would be in the interest of South Korea, or at least by the South Korean government, that Trump takes an initiative to basically start a peace process here.
1: Right, indeed. Mr. Trump has been asked to take on the role of peacemaker as the Lee Jae-myung administration takes the role of pacemaker. Kelly, based on what you said earlier, would I be right in assuming that you believe the prospects of a Trump-Kim summit within this year is not that high?
2: Yeah, that is what I believe. I mean, but never say never, as Fabian said. And one thing, especially with the Trump administration and North Korea, is you've got two wild card governments, if you will. You never know what's going to occur. I will say, talking about this, I get a little bit of deja vu, partly because President Yi's push to engage with North Korea reminds me a lot of when I first got here with President Moon. But on the other hand, circumstances are very different that don't necessarily point to the immediate need or desire for engagement. So it's not 2017 anymore. North Korea is not lobbing intercontinental ballistic missiles into the sea for fun to get attention. Trump is not threatening fire and fury on the peninsula just yet. You don't have this sense that the stakes are really high. In fact, you really get the sense that the stakes are higher between Russia and Ukraine or what's been going on in the Middle East, which again, it's only been a couple of days. Let's hope that actually stabilizes, right? And then of course, the question of Israel's conduct in the future also makes this quite unpredictable. So what I'm trying to say is it doesn't feel like an emergency from an international stage perspective. And meanwhile, these other kind of simmering conflicts could flare up at any point. The other question is whether North Korea is even interested in engaging with South Korea anymore. What do they really stand to benefit from that? I mean, economically, they're still not doing well, but they've been doing better than in, a decade ago. They have, as Fabian mentioned, strengthened partnerships with China and Russia. The stakes between the U.S., China, and South Korea are much higher now, which makes it a much more delicate tightrope to walk when you're talking about dealing with North Korea in general. Again, it's probably easier to just kick that can down the road. And then for President Trump, I think any effort to engage would be probably largely self-serving. And the question is this a quick victory that he can turn around and package as like a PR spin to make his administration look better, or is this going to open a can of worms that's going to make things even messier? I see the reason for why South Korea wants to engage. I don't necessarily see how North Korea or the United States, which unfortunately those two are really the ones with the power in this at the moment, why this would be at the top of their priority list. Maybe if things truly do simmer down elsewhere, boredom, or getting, hatching down the to-do list, they might get to it, but I have my doubts, yeah.
1: Right. Meanwhile, beyond the Korean Peninsula, but staying with the topic of peace, Fabian, what's the latest with regard to Ukraine's hopes of joining the EU?
0: Well, Ukraine has now officially become, or has entered the first stage of negotiations to become a full member state of the European Union. Now that is more of a symbolic first step, I would say, because this process takes a long time. We talk about 10 plus years, but it has been made possible after there was a change of government in Hungary, because Hungary, or Viktor Orban to be precise, has vetoed this process. And now after Viktor Orban is not the president of Hungary anymore, but now there's Peter Magyar. Now the way is open, but within Europe, this decision is not necessarily popular there. It's a little bit controversial because you have to meet certain criteria to become a full member state of the European Union. One is, for example, anti-corruption standards, rule of law. In that regard, I mean, Ukraine has achieved a lot, but it's definitely not there yet. So I think it will take a lot of time to really become a full member state of the European Union. But anyway, it's a positive sign. And Ukraine was a big issue in France at the G7 meeting. There was a special session only dedicated to Ukraine. Volodymyr Zelensky, the Ukrainian president, was flying in and joined that session. And it seems that now, for the first time, maybe after more than 4 years of this full invasion that Russia started, a peace seems maybe not near, but kind of tangible. It seems possible because, this war has been very brutal and neither side is advancing a lot. So I think both sides probably will realize soon that, it needs to end, and certainly Ukraine is willing to. Russia so far has not shown any real meaningful interest, at least not to some realistic terms. I mean, Russia wants maybe also wants to end this conflict, but on very different terms than what the European countries wanted to end. So it's still complicated, but I would say for Ukraine, the G7 meeting was probably a successful meeting.
1: Right, and staying with the prospects of peace for Ukraine, Kelly, prior to his departure for the G7 summit, U.S. President Donald Trump spoke about speaking separately on the phone with his counterparts in Ukraine and in Russia. What's been shared about those talks?
2: The information on those talks are quite sparse, and a lot of it is coming out of actually the Kremlin. You know, according to Russian state media, at least on Trump's 80th birthday, he's 80, everyone, Putin and Trump spoke on the phone for, quote, just under an hour. President Trump reiterated that Russia needs to end the war in Ukraine, and that was about all we know. I do think it's interesting, a lot of the discussion today has been about Ukraine. This is really different than the kind of wavering support that we saw for Ukraine in the last couple of years. At the beginning of the conflict, the United States was really fully behind Ukraine, and then within Congress, as well as at the highest levels of the Oval Office, there was a little bit of dithering and kind of a weaker signal of support. So now it seems like things are quite doubling down. I don't know if it's really that President Trump wrapped up his priorities in Iran and therefore he wants to switch his attention to this, or if, like Fabian says, he sees some kind of opportunity where the conflict on both sides is starting to fizzle out a little bit and no one's really making any progress. And now it might be a matter of trying to find an off-ramp that can save Putin some face, as well as give the Ukrainians the liberation that they're looking for from Russian occupation. So, you know, that's a tough one. And then with Zelensky, his office basically said that he had a phone call with President Trump on his birthday. I don't think it's clear necessarily how long that call is. It sounds trite. These kinds of calls are important for maintaining a certain level of respect and diplomacy, but whether or not they mean the needle is being moved tangibly in one direction or not, I don't know. But when you look at North Korea, for instance, you have to say, I mean, any kind of dialogue or exchange of goodwill or pleasantries is probably better than none, right? So in this case, it sounds like those were worth noting, but we just don't really know the content of those conversations.
1: Right, and because we don't know the content, there's so many questions and so few answers then. All right, Kelly, that's all the time we have today. Thank you so much for your time and your thoughts.
2: Thank you.
1: Fabian, thank you very much for your insights.
0: Thank you.
1: Right, that ends this edition of Press Perspective. As always, thank you for watching, and do join us again same time tomorrow for more panel discussion regarding the economy.

countless people, their garments in order, move forward in line. At the very front, the official in charge of the royal funeral seems to bear a heavy burden. A ceremonial horn called the daegak, along with those carrying gongs and drums, add to the weight of the procession. Court attendants who serve the king and queen at close quarters, and the royal secretaries, the seungji, also walk on in quiet grief. The red palanquins seen throughout the procession carry precious items meant to honor the spirit of the deceased. Seals of the king's title and deeds. And palanquins bearing mourning texts and instruments follow in solemn order. This book, which records all these scenes in detail, is the 의궤 for the funeral of King Sukjong, one of the 외규장각 의궤. Containing the entire process from the king's passing to the enshrinement of his spirit tablet, this is so-called 의궤 for royal perusal, a volume once seen by the king himself. After major state events, Joseon left detailed comprehensive reports, from preparations and protocols to the people involved and the budget, guiding future generations to follow precedent. However, in 1866, these precious records were taken by French forces and had to leave their homeland. In 2011, after 145 years, the 외규장각 의궤 returned from France. Now, in the King's Archive of the National Museum of Korea, they bear witness to Joseon's rigorous record-keeping and artistic dignity. Having found their rightful place after great hardship, these royal records are no longer a frozen past, but a living legacy we must carry into the future.

0: 이 김밥
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0: Bringing news just for you. It's Wednesday, June 17th here in Seoul. I'm Lee Soo-jin, and this is News Generation. Today's day is Hyun.
1: Happy hump day.
0: Happy hump day, and also Won Min-suk.
2: Hello, happy to be here.
0: To have you, and both are here to speak on behalf of people in their 20s and 30s. We're now right in the middle of the work week, and for many office workers, there's a new colleague quietly showing up at the desk every day. Artificial intelligence. From drafting emails and translating documents to even delivering the news, AI is becoming an increasingly common part of the workplace. While some see it as a powerful tool that boosts productivity, others worry it could eventually replace jobs that once seemed quite secure. So to start off our discussion today, let's ask our panelists who are both part of the media industry. So, Kyun, how do you feel about the growing use of AI news anchors and also as translators?
1: To talk about translating gigs first, I don't think I've received any related translating gigs for the past 2-3 years. There were a few proofreading inquiries here and there, but I mean, even that is now all done through the help of AI to a point where it's becoming so accurate that English native speakers like us are becoming kind of useless because everything's done through AI so quickly and more efficiently. Now, in the news industry, I know AI anchors have been implemented along with AI voice. Mm-hmm. And I remember many reporters here at Arirang, they would come up to me to ask for my English dub a few years back because they needed a male voice. But nowadays, like, so pretty much been all replaced by AI voice, multiple versions of male AI voices. But thankfully, the MCing gigs that I do every now and then, which requires a lot of human-to-human communication and very quick responses through like changes.
2: Improvising.
1: Improvising as well. I think AI cannot fully replace the MCing gigs that I'm doing right now, which is, I guess, one positive part that I'm actually thankful of before AI replaces everything.
0: Now, I actually was one of the reporters that asked you
1: to dub, and you
0: were always very nice about it, but it was nice having AI to help out sometimes when people weren't always available. So it has, that's changed. What about you?
2: Right, so the, as Kyun mentioned, translation is an easy one. Writing emails or texting in another language has become really easy compared to the past since AI can do it in seconds. And about the news, I personally watch a lot of news clips on YouTube, mainly about Korean and US politics, economy, and IT as well. I know it's a little bit old for my age, but I like it. And I definitely do notice that many videos are made with AI anchors or AI voices nowadays. And I'll be very honest with this one. The AI voices, it's not my favorite. And I'm saying this not because Soo-jin is right next to me, who is a human anchor, but because news, it's all about credibility and reliability, right? I mean, they probably all approved it. It was probably approved by humans, and they proofread everything. But I don't know, it just feels a little bit different when you know that the news that you're watching is made with or sometimes made by AI. So I definitely feel that AI is taking over the media industry,
0: Right, I think that's a very interesting distinction. So AI may be able to deliver information, but building trust with an audience is a much more complicated task. And that's why we're going to talk more about this. But first, let's take a look at the screen. With the development of artificial intelligence accelerating faster than ever, AI has become a part of everyday life for millions of people around the world. What started as a tool for handling simple, repetitive tasks has now evolved into something far more powerful, performing complex calculations, translating languages, and even delivering the news. Today on News Generation, we explore how AI is driving layoffs across the United States, which professions are feeling the impact most, and how young people around the world are adapting to a future where artificial intelligence is becoming an increasingly common coworker, and in some cases, a replacement. Just as we saw in the video, AI is no longer a technology of the future. It's already reshaping workplaces around the world. And for some companies, that transformation is coming with a human cost. So how is AI driving mass layoffs in the US, Kim?
1: So looking at some big tech companies in the US gives us a clear view of how much AI is actually impacting the employment industry, employment and leading to layoffs. So after laying off 14,000 employees in October last year, Amazon announced another round of cuts in January, reducing its workforce by an additional 16,000 employees. So in total, the company laid off roughly 10% of its 350,000 headquarters staff. Now, the decision was driven by the belief that reducing labor costs and redirecting those resources toward AI investment will be a better use of capital in the long run. Now, in the case of Meta, the parent company of Facebook and Instagram, they also laid off around 8,000 employees just last month, about 10% of its total workforce, and announced plans to develop super intelligent AI, again, investing labor costs into AI development. Now, as major tech companies continue to carry out large-scale layoffs, concerns and uncertainty have been spreading across the US market, raising questions whether AI is, whether it's really helping the livelihoods of people. Because I remember how when Elon Musk and Sam Altman, when they first made OpenAI, they said, this is for humanity. It's to help humanity to thrive and live a better life. But it is in some sense, but at the same time, it's losing a lot of jobs, laying off a lot of people. So I think it's a double-edged sword for now.
0: Right, so that is a striking example of how seriously companies are betting on AI. And the impact may extend far beyond a handful of tech giants. So also in Korea recently, the recent figures show that the job market in Korea hasn't been, saw a decline. So how much of today's job market is being caused by AI?
2: Right, so before sharing the exact number,

0: covers the tasks and positions that are in the front line of in terms of getting attacked or taken over by AI are usually programming, customer service, translation, as we discussed, document writing, and data analysis. Now that AIs are more than capable of performing these tasks seamlessly, many companies in general, even outside of big tech companies, require less people than before. And according to the job and executive coaching firm Challenger, Gray, and Christmas, as of May 2026, about 40% of layoffs was due to AI replacement. And this trend is only projected to increase globally throughout the upcoming years.
1: Right. So those numbers suggest AI is no longer just changing how we work. It's changing who gets hired and who doesn't. And the effects, however, aren't being felt equally across the workforce. So which jobs are being hit the hardest by AI right now?
2: You know, while AI is expected to affect pretty much every single industry out there, its impact is surprisingly making a much stronger effect in highly educated, high-income, white-collar workers' jobs. In particular, AI has advanced to the point where many junior-level roles in professions such as law and accounting are becoming less necessary. As a result, many younger professionals who have only recently earned their licenses or certifications are finding it increasingly difficult to secure employment. Tasks that were once handled by entry-level lawyers, such as legal research, document review, and drafting complaints, can now be performed much quicker and efficiently by AI systems. Hence, many senior lawyers see AI agents to be more convenient and, of course, cost-effective. Now, in the accounting profession, similar challenges are being faced as well. In Korea alone, fewer than 30% of those who actually passed a certified public accountant examination last year registered in a training institution to actually become a professional lawyer. So only just, you know, 3 in 10 are doing this. But only a decade ago, accounting was considered one of the most prestigious and secure professional careers. But right now, today, the profession is experiencing severe employment difficulties because of AI.
1: That's quite shocking. I actually have a family member who is a CPA, okay. So that these number figures are quite surprising. Mm-hmm. So it's striking to hear that some of the careers once considered the safest and most prestigious are now also among those feeling the greatest pressure from AI. To get a more in-depth perspective on this, we're going to talk to a lawyer, and that conversation will take place right after break, so don't go anywhere.
3: 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Make a new type of news with us.
1: To learn more about how AI is transforming the legal profession, we're joined today by Kim Ju-soo, a lawyer here in Korea. So hello, thank you so much for connecting with us today.
4: Hello, morning. Thank you for having me.
1: For coming on. So, Jisoo, what legal tasks can AI, do you think, in your opinion, can perform quite effectively?
4: So, as we've mentioned it before, AI is already very good at a lot of the work that used to be done by junior lawyers. For example, when a law firm is asked to advise on a legal issue, there's usually a lot of groundwork to be done. For example, someone has to research the law, review the cases, and go through all the documents they have, and we need to put together all in an initial draft. So traditionally, much of that work would have been handled by junior associate levels, but today AI can do it a lot of it much faster. So in that sense, AI is already replacing much of the tasks junior lawyers used to perform. But I would also like to mention that still lawyers and accountants is still a prestigious job to take, because what it hasn't replaced yet is the legal judgment area. So maybe we can discuss it a later part.
2: So that leads me to my next question. How do legal professionals like yourself feel about the rapid development of AI?
4: So the attitude has changed quite a bit over the last few years. When tools like ChatGPT first appeared, there were a lot of uncertainties, so nobody really knew how capable the technology would become. So naturally, there were some concerns within the profession. However, as we started using these tools, as lawyers started using these tools, a much clearer picture has emerged. So AI turned out to be extremely useful, but also more limited than many people initially presumed. So today, many lawyers see AI less as a threat and more as a tool. It helps us work faster, handle information more efficiently, and focus on higher valued work. So compared to a few years ago, there's much greater acceptance of AI within our professions.
0: Well, thank you so much for giving us the insightful overview. Now, last question for you. How have the role and status of lawyers changed over the past decade?
4: So one of the biggest changes is that lawyers are no longer valued simply because we have access to legal information. Today, legal information is prevalent online, and AI can often find relevant laws and cases in just a second. So clients aren't really looking for someone to tell them what the law says, but they're looking for someone who can actually help them understand what the law means for their own situations. That means exercising judgment, assessing risks, and helping clients make important decisions. So in many ways, the role of lawyers has evolved it from being a source of legal knowledge into being a trusted advisor and a problem solver.
1: Right. I think these are all really good points. Like, while AI might be changing different industries, like the legal profession or even the broadcast industry, there's some things that only humans can still do. So I think that's a great point to me that you made. So thank you so much for sharing your insights with us today.
4: Thank you.
1: So we just talked to a lawyer about how AI is reshaping the legal profession, creating new challenges for young professionals entering the workforce. But concerns about AI aren't limited to lawyers or Korea and the US. So are white-collar workers overseas women also feeling the pressure of being replaced by AI?
0: Oh, absolutely, absolutely. There are even some cases where the white-collar workers are switching to blue-collar jobs too. For example, in a construction specializing college in the UK, more than 600 students were unable to take their program because the number of applicants exceeded the program capacity. And moreover, they still have more than 300 people on the waiting list for other programs like electrical wiring, plumbing, and other traditional blue-collar jobs. Also in Canada, many millennials and Gen Zs are choosing to go to college and learn trades instead of the traditional route or the path of four-year university and landing on a white-collar office job. And this is definitely because blue-collar jobs are less threatened by AI, at least for now, due to the physical requirements and the skills that it needs. And on top of that, as you grow your career as a blue-collar worker, they also often guarantee very competitive salaries. And this goes for other Western countries like Australia and Germany as well.
1: Right, so that is a remarkable shift, especially considering that office jobs were once seen as the most desirable career path. Mm-hmm. And as AI continues to transform the labor market, many young people are obviously rethinking their future. So how are Gen Zs and millennials that are currently looking for jobs responding to these changes?
2: Job security has definitely become, you know, it's job insecurity, that is. It's become widespread among young people. Just like what Wonbin just mentioned about how they're just switching to the blue-collar jobs from the traditional, you know, favored white-collar jobs. So according to a survey conducted in April by the Korean Federation of Trade Unions, among 1,078 employees at 8 domestic gaming companies, 77% of respondents said they felt insecure about their jobs due to the introduction of AI. Okay. IT industry workers, where layoffs have become quite prominent, especially in the US, have become more sensitive to these developments. Now, software developers currently earning six-figure salaries are reportedly enrolling in preparatory courses for government civil service examinations, or called 공무원 시험 in Korean, seeking the stability of public sector employment despite the lower pay. Now, as a result, civil service exam academies have seen a significant increase in the number of working professionals enrolling in recent years, reflecting growing concerns over job security in the private IT sector.
1: Right, so that level of anxiety shows just how uncertain many workers feel about the future of their careers. At the same time, some young people are taking a very different approach. So how are some young people using AI to stay competitive?
0: Right, so, well, one advantage that we have as the younger generation is that we adapt quickly, relatively. So we are more comfortable, again, relatively comfortable with using AI for ourselves too. This means that as many young workers are threatened by AI, they, at the same time, they're also using them as a tool to create additional income or even create a career. AI is most commonly used for making a side hustle, which means a second job for additional income. For example, some people make contents for videos like YouTube and social media. Someone do online drop shipping. Some people do day trading or making courses or services online.
2: They sound like things that you're doing right now.
0: Yeah, something that I'm trying to implicate AI into my work as well. Yeah, and it's,
1: you're all these young people that are
0: and it's very helpful. It's a way different workflow compared to just me doing everything. Mm. So it's very useful and very helpful. And to dig a little bit deeper into how AI is used in these side hustles, the main role of AI is to work as a helper or an agent that often automates this side hustle, which saves us a lot of time and energy.
1: Right. So it's interesting that the same technology causing anxiety is also creating new opportunities for those who know how to use it. And ultimately, it raises a bigger question about how we should approach an AI-driven future. Now, to close off our discussion today, Kyun, what mindset then should we have in the age of AI?
2: I know that many young people are worried because of the advancement of AI, including myself, especially those who are actually seeking a job right after graduating, especially in the IT industry or the highly educated white-collar jobs. But I think worrying about it and not doing anything is not going to change anything, but rather slow you down. So I think becoming a top tier or someone who is irreplaceable in any type of job will give you that competitive edge over any kind of technology advancement. Now, unless we see more robots than humans in this world, I think the humans will have more power and control in the end. Now, although it's everything I'm saying right now is easier said than done, I think, you know, just whatever you do, put in 100% effort because someone is going to see what you've done, and that's going to leave an impression and reputation of you. And I think that would eventually make or break your career, because whatever you do, you know, sometimes you can slack off, which I know many young people do, including the older generation as well. But, you know, everyone, there's going to be someone looking over you, looking at what you've done. And by putting in 100% in whatever you do, in whatever field or area, whether you're a student or whether you're actually seeking a job, your first job, if you put in that 100%, it will pile up, accumulate, and build that image only you can have. Mm-hmm. And eventually that will help you to secure any kind of job and make you stable and help you kind of just stay there until you want to retire yourself instead of being laid off.
1: Right, in the end, like you said, obviously AI is going to have to be controlled by humans, unless of course robots become so advanced. But I think, like you mentioned also before, like I think it's also good to develop like side hustles, like know how fully utilize AI. So what are your thoughts on this?
0: I basically agree with everything that Kyun said, and I just want to close off by borrowing the words of Jensen Huang, who is the CEO of NVIDIA, which everybody knows. Nowadays, he often mentions that intelligence is now a commodity. This means that unlike the past, being the smartest in the room doesn't automatically mean that you're the best, because now we can just ask AI and it'll answer within seconds. In my opinion, we should focus more on building character. Building, which means your mindset, your work ethics, your attitudes, your relationship with people. So when Jensen Huang said that intelligence is now a commodity, it's not the answer of how we should respond or how we should react to the AI rush, but it's definitely a good place for us to start. It's a food for thought, yeah.
1: So I think he said this in an interview when he was in Korea, right? And I think that before, you know, really popular question that people ask is, do you prefer like a coworker who's good at their job or is a good person?
0: Yes.
1: And now with the advent of AI, I feel like now character is going to be more
0: absolutely
1: important.
0: Absolutely.
2: That's good news for me. not having to become the smartest person in the class,
1: From mass layoffs to the rise of side hustles, AI is changing the rules of the job market in real time. The professions once considered safest are now facing new kinds of competition. And in the end, adaptability may become just as important as experience or credentials. And that brings us to the end of today's episode of News Generation, but NewsGen will be back tomorrow at 10:30 a.m. Korea time with more stories and discussions. Big thanks to Kyun.
2: Thanks for having me.
1: And also Wonbin.
0: Always a pleasure.
1: And to our viewers, thank you so much for watching. Hopefully AI will remain our assistant and not our replacement. We are
5: News Generation.

Here are 22 volumes. At first glance, they may seem like ordinary old books. But the moment you unfold and connect them one by one, a remarkable scene emerges. A mid-19th century map of Korea, hand-drawn with its mountains and rivers, the Daedongnyeojido. Fully unfolded, it becomes a massive map about 6.7 meters in height. But what's truly astonishing is not its size. It vividly depicts how mountain ranges extend from Baekjusan Mountain to form the land, and how rivers wind their way through villages. Like modern maps, it uses symbols clearly, with 10 ri intervals to guide travelers, a truly groundbreaking idea for its time. Another reason this map is remarkable, a woodblock print, made practical for all classes, Yangban elite and commoners alike to use. Comparable even to modern surveying techniques, this map was not created by the genius of Kim Jong-ho alone. Beginning with the early Joseon world map, 혼일강리 역대국도 지도, it builds upon the tradition of earlier scholars, such as 정상기 and 신경준, culminating in this monumental masterpiece. Perhaps Joseon sought to reflect its care for the lives of its people within this map. Across rugged mountain ranges and winding rivers, countless roads were carved into woodblocks. Along the grand paths traced by the Daedongnyeojido, we now take a new step forward into history.

What's the MZ generation talking about these days? From current trends to work-life balance, health, and lifestyle, we explore the real-life concerns and latest issues among people in their 20s and 30s. Connecting the hearts and minds of MZers around the world. News Generation. 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Diplomats Archive, Hidden Stories. From the long-standing path of diplomacy to untold tales, we revisit the historic moments buried in documents and archives. Join us on a special journey through the hidden stories of history. What's stirring in Korea? Focusing on AI, bio, climate, defense, and economy. We highlight the various efforts and innovations aiming for a better future, where small steps signal new possibilities. Vibe in Action K Initiative presents the future moment that we are currently passing through. 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

0: The moment we wear it, our spirits lift. It helps us grow strong in body and in mind. As we wear it, we learn patience and respect. The belt system motivates students to strive harder and continue growing. This uniform shapes movement into grace and turns performance into something thrilling. Now, embraced around the world, Taekwondo shares our culture, philosophy, and values with pride and spirit. Though it may seem simple, this uniform holds your passion and your journey. It belongs to Taekwondo. Wear the extraordinary. Be with Taekwondo.
1: It is said that time moves the same anywhere you are. But let me ask you this. Is this clock ticking right? Or is it seemingly going slower because I'm exerting myself? Why does a minute feel much longer when I'm exercising? Is there anyone who can explain this? Sometimes it feels like time moves at different speeds.

When I feel refreshed after a night's sleep, I wonder if it was a long night. Some nights seem to flash by. Then there are nights that don't seem to end. Our perception of time is very subjective.

which is why we depend on measuring time through things we can see. That's light.

is it still hard to believe that time and space are bent according to the amount of gravitational pull. We actually experience the bending of space and time due to gravity every day. And it frequently occurs during rush hour.

The GPS satellites we rely on every day are orbiting Earth at a distance of 20,200 kilometers. Since gravity is weaker than on Earth's surface, time flows 38 microseconds faster every day. These satellites orbit the Earth at speeds of 3.9 kilometers per second. Do you remember that the faster you move, time will start to slow down? Because of their orbiting speeds, the clocks on the satellite get slower, down by about 7 microseconds per day. Due to the combination of gravity and orbiting speeds, the clocks in space are 31 microseconds faster than time on Earth.

0: If this margin is not calibrated, then our location on navigation systems, which rely on GPS, would be off by more than 10 kilometers in a single day. Such a tiny difference in time can have a big impact.
1: If these watches were good enough, these are not good enough, but if these were good enough, I would discover that the watch that has been up measures more time than the watch which has been down. So I repeat, take two clocks, or any clock, like these two watches, put one up, one down. When they come back, they have measured a different time. It's older than your feet. Your head had more time to grow than your feet. Time different from what we think. We thought that time was just a passing line, and between one moment and another moment, it was a fixed amount of time, but it's not true. Maybe a better image is something like this, in which time still passes.
2: Oh, 여보세요? 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
3: 아침 뭐 먹었고? 어. 그래, 그러면 준비 잘 하고 주말에 통화해. 어, 그래.
0: My son lives in Washington, D.C., which is about 11,000 kilometers away from Seoul. When he talks to me over the phone from the other side of the world, a voice signal travels through fiber optic cables to reach my ears. There is a 37 millisecond delay in the call. My son is

If I were to take a flight to Washington, D.C. right now, I would still not be able to correct that time dilation. Up in the air at 10,000 meters, gravity is weaker than it is on the ground. During a 12-hour flight, time will move 48 nanoseconds quicker in the sky. But since the plane is flying at 900 kilometers per hour, time slows down by 15 nanoseconds. So during the time I spend on a 12-hour flight, I will lose 33 nanoseconds and never get that time back.

Music is another medium that records time. While the recording on the album was made in the past, when I play it, it's in the present.

Even if people listen to the same music, they experience it at different times. In other words, it is impossible for someone to experience anything whatsoever at the same time with another person. So I shall write my article like this. Time is relative. Through the theory of relativity, Einstein found that time flows at different rates depending on an observer's motion and position. It's a discovery that makes us feel all the more lonely in this world. Even if a clock is showing the correct time, there is a tiny difference in the flow of time depending on one's location. When objects are moving at different speeds in the same location, time will shift. If I do not overlap with another person's space and time, that person does not exist in my world. There is nobody that can share the same space and time with me forever. The moment we encounter another person in perfect alignment, is merely a brief time together in the same space and time. Maybe that's why we feel awkward when meeting a friend again who had moved far away or haven't seen in a while. It could also be due to the fact that there is a misalignment caused by the time delay that accumulates over time. Though we are oblivious about how we lose time, we are somehow able to sense it.

In the end, we are all living individual lives. But a bit of loneliness is all right. Because we long to make connections and understand one another after long durations of isolation. How much time has passed? It's morning again.

0: thanks to its well-preserved Baroque-era palaces and buildings. The city transforms into a massive open-air performance venue year-sizes taking place throughout the streets, including an international music festival dedicated to restoring and reviving the region's traditional musical heritage.
1: 크로아티아 살면서 처음 와봤는데 되게 도착했을 때 건물들도 유럽의 전통적인 모습이라 할까요? 조금 예쁘기도 하고 아담하기도 하고 고풍스럽기도 하고 그런 것들이 되게 멋있었는데 또 사람들이 살아가는 모습들을 조금 보다 보니까 되게 여유롭고 좀 이런 그냥 문화 자체를 즐기는 것 같아서 되게 마음이 여유로워지는 그런 느낌을 받았습니다. 아쟁이 차렷 아끼고 한음으로 길게 쭉 지속했을 때 되게 거기서 오는 편안함이 있거든요. 그래서 크로아티아에서 제가 느꼈던 어떤 여유로움이나 편안함이 아쟁의 긴 호흡과 좀 잘 맞지 않나 그렇게 좀 생각을 해보는 시간이 됐던 것 같습니다.
0: The sound of the ajeng draws people near. Local interest is running high.
2: Great, thank you. Thank you.
0: The first venue of this European tour is the National Theater, which boasts a history of 150 years. What kind of sound will a Korean instrument produce within the walls of this ancient Western architectural space? The atmosphere during rehearsals is tense. Even though Pilgu composed this piece himself and has practiced it hundreds of times, the sound still feels unfamiliar.
1: 아, 여기가 클래식 전용 극장이다 보니까 국악기가 가지는 사운드 레벨이랑 아마 양악기가 가지는 그런 사운드 레벨이 많이 틀려서 어떻게 하면 저희의 셋의 트리오가 조금 더 객석에 잘 전달될 수 있을까에 대해서 그 음향 감독님이랑 굉장히 네, 좀 토론을 많이 했었는데
0: The stage of Trigger is created by the harmonious blend of Komungo, Kayagum, and Ajeng, three traditional Korean string instruments. Among them, the Ajeng is the only traditional Korean instrument that uses a bow. It can be played both by bowing the strings and plucking them with the fingers, so it allows for a wide range of emotional expression.
3: Last year, I was in Daegu at the conference, end of the year. We were talking about possibility that Trigger Trio comes to Varaždin. And this is a cooperation between two cities of music, and we are very, very happy and privileged to have them here.
0: Currently, there are over 80 UNESCO cities of music worldwide.
4: Welcome. Hello, welcome. Hi.
0: UNESCO regards cultural diversity as a shared asset of humanity, and music is one of the core areas of that diversity. Today's stage was set up to help cities revitalize their identities through diverse music and to facilitate mutual exchange and cooperation. But the weather isn't cooperating.
5: 비가 와서 관객들이 좀 많이 오시면 좋을 것 같은데 좀 걱정이긴 해요. 다들 들어오시는 분들 보니까 바지가 다 젖으셨더라고요. 그래서 어떡하지?
0: They've certainly benefited from the soaring popularity of K-pop. Ahead of the performance, local media from Croatia came to cover the event.
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0: Thanks to that, the audience was packed despite the bad weather.
1: 크로아티아에서 파이팅을 외치며 하나, 둘, 셋, 아레로!
0: Finally, Trigger's overseas debut stage, their very first performance, begins.

0: The venue for Trigger's second performance, Ghent, Belgium, is like a laboratory for contemporary music, where various genres coexist amidst the quaint scenery of medieval Europe. Korea's Arirang, passed down for hundreds of years, closely resembles the flow of this river. Just as the vibration of the first string intertwines with the next note to form a single rhythm, the Lea River, connecting various parts of the city, has quietly linked different worlds over a long period of time. A music festival where tradition and modernity, East and West, space and history converge. Held here in Ghent every year around mid-September, the Flanders Festival is a global celebration that transcends genre boundaries to find common ground in art. In particular, the opening performance, Ode Gand, which heralds the start of the festival, is famous for its creative performances. The Daegu-based traditional Korean music group Trigger was invited to represent Korea on that stage. Today, Trigger is scheduled to perform three consecutive performances here.
1: So nice to have you here. Really looking forward to it.
2: Thank you.
1: Enjoy the performances.
3: One, two, three.
1: Thank you.
3: How do you say it?
1: 감사합니다 or something?
3: 감사합니다.
1: Okay, something like that.
4: Especially on a day like today, which is called Ode Gand, which is a day in which we introduce all kinds of different music to people. It's like people go to short concerts of 45 minutes and they do three concerts in one day. And then they get a menu of three sometimes very different genres, sometimes very old French music, music from other parts of the world, contemporary music, and it's really a way of getting to know genres and music that you hadn't heard of. And I guess for many people here, Korean traditional music is something completely new. So we're really thrilled to have Trigger here and introduce them to the Ghent audience.
5: The UNESCO network makes us be more connected with the world and with the cities that inspires every day by their music. Trigger's performance is a perfect example on how the UNESCO network helps us to make cultural exchanges that will enrich the soundscape of Ghent and that can make us, as Ghentenars and the people from Ghent, see other perspectives of music.
0: Given that this is the opening performance of a major music festival attracting about 50,000 spectators, everyone looks nervous. In particular, the Gayageum with its 25 strings requires meticulous and delicate control of each individual note.
6: 여기는 이제 옛날에 뭐 중세 시대부터 이렇게 클래식 같은 걸 많이 해서 그런지 홀 자체가 많이 울리고 잔향이 많이 남아 있는 특징이 있어가지고 저음이나 이런 것들 썼을 때 좀 다른 걸 많이 마스킹하는 역할이 있어가지고 조금 소리를 잡기에 뭐 편한 상황은 아닌 것 같습니다. 이제 연주자가 제일 편한 상황에서 연주를 해야 되는 상황이니까 이제 모니터를 체크하고 뭐 하우스도 체크 같이 병행하면서 하는데 뭐 관객이 차고하면 좋은 사운드로 또 관객한테 들려줄 수 있을 것 같습니다.
0: 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How did these people find out about this and gather in such large numbers? The hall is already packed.
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0: Are you curious about Korean cultural heritage?
1: If you are a fan of Korean culture and history, listen up. Korean cultural heritage is based on a 5,000-year history.
0: The whole country is like a massive museum because it possesses such diverse cultural properties. Let's not wait any longer and take a look.
1: First, for beginners, for those who are not familiar with Korea, let's start with the world famous list.
0: You can see how Korea's beautiful traditional patterns and historical features have been preserved.
1: And don't forget to experience Korea's intangible cultural heritage. From Ganggang Sulle to Taechum, there's just so many exciting cultural heritages to experience.
0: These are for intermediate level tourists who have already visited Korea and its famous attractions. You might even be standing in a World Heritage Site right now.
1: How about searching for intangible cultural heritage that you can experience? 한소리, 제주 해녀 다이빙, 김장, make some unforgettable.
0: Last but not least, the advanced level. It's the memory of the World Register. Korea possesses an extensive documentary heritage. Korea is serious about documentation and preservation.
1: A tour of Korean cultural heritage will become a legacy of your own.
0: Why not make your own Korean cultural heritage travel itinerary?
1: Isn't it fascinating?

The Korean wave is drawing more fans from all over the world. Local consumer prices continue to hover at the 2% exchange rate in April. Training the robots to allow the visually impaired the chance to better indulge in cultural experiences. Like the number of hybrid cars are registered in South Korea has surpassed 2 million. This locally developed Yuri rocket.

0: 여러분 반갑습니다. I'm Kwon-soo and this is K-Culture Dive. Join us in exploring everything in Korean culture from K-Entertainment to AI News, K-Culture and Photos. And for our K-Correspondent segment today, we go over to Germany to talk about the growing popularity of K-Food. And with that, let's dive in. Joining us this Wednesday is Walter Lee. Walter, happy Wednesday, happy hump day.
1: Happy hump day, Soa, and hello to everyone joining us on K-Culture Dive today. I'm Walter Lee, here to co-host alongside Soa and, of course, bring you the latest in K-Entertainment stories.
0: Okay, first up, Walter, let me teach you a lesson. Or
1: okay.
0: you're going to teach us a lesson on the drama, teach you a lesson or a 참교육. So what's new about it?
1: Yes, indeed. I was scared then. I thought you were like scolding me like a teacher.
0: Like Kim Mu-yeol in the drama?
1: Exactly, exactly. But yes, Netflix's drama, Teach You a Lesson, has stayed at the top of the global charts in its second week of release, maintaining its position as the streaming platform's number one non-English TV show. After premiering on June 5th, the series shot straight to the top of the non-English TV rankings within just 3 days of its release. Now, according to Netflix's official site, Tadam, and the latest Netflix Top 10 rankings released on Wednesday, Teach You a Lesson recorded 21.1 million views between June 8th and 14th. This is actually almost 3 times more than its debut week of 6.4 million views. Now, Teach You a Lesson ranked number one in 46 countries, including here in South Korea, Turkey, and Brazil, while also placing in at least the top 10 in 91 countries worldwide.
0: Wow, no wonder that Forbes actually called it potentially one of the best dramas of the year. Mm. But Walter, next up, we're talking K-films with especially a Korean historical film turning many heads.
1: Yes, indeed we are. So historical drama Winter Orchid or Hallan, and also the zombie horror film that we've been talking about a lot, Colony or Gunte, have been invited to the 25th New York Asian Film Festival, with Colony actually set to open the film festival, which runs from July 10th to the 26th. However, Winter Orchid is drawing significant attention ahead of the festival. The film actually attracted more than 30,000 moviegoers during its theatrical run, achieving notable box office success for an independent art house production. Now, set in Jeju in 1948, Winter Orchid follows a young mother and her daughter as they desperately flee government forces through the mountains amid the tragic events of Jeju April 3rd or Jeju 4-3 incident. In addition, at the suggestion of the production company Whenever Studio, an exhibition related to the Jeju 4-3 incident, organized in cooperation with the Jeju 4-3 Peace Foundation, will be held in New York during the festival. And attention is now focused on whether Winter Orchid's invitation to the New York Asian Film Festival will serve as another opportunity to introduce historical significance of Jeju 4-3 to the global audience.
0: So Walter, from K-dramas to K-films, why don't we end with K-pop?
1: Sounds like a plan. So yes, BTS and LeSserafim are both making waves on Billboard's major US charts. Now, BTS is enjoying another impressive week with Swim, the main track from the group's latest album, Arirang, now at 43 on the Billboard Hot 100. Even more impressively, the song has spent 12 consecutive weeks on the chart, cementing its status as one of the biggest tracks of the year. Now, the track also climbed to number 2 on Billboard's global excluded US chart, while Arirang continued its strong run with number 7 ranking on the top album sales chart. Meanwhile, LeSserafim are showing remarkable staying power on their own. The group's second studio album, Pure Flow Part 1, stayed on the Billboard 200 for a third week, ranking number 177 on the latest chart. The album also secured number 3 on the World Albums Chart and number 18 on the top album sales.
0: All right, great achievement there, Walter. Thanks for those updates and stick around.
1: Will do.
0: And now we move on to our AI anchor Arang for more on the culture front. Arang.
2: Thanks, Soa. Here's your AI guide to the latest cultural headlines from Korea. Let's begin with our top story. Foreign tourist spending in Korea topped 2 trillion won in a single month for the first time, setting a new all-time high. According to the Korea Tourism Organization's analysis of foreign credit card spending, overseas visitors spend a record 2.12 trillion won, or more than $1.4 billion, in the country in May. The total was up more than 67% from a year earlier. The surge was driven largely by Chinese tourists. By sector, spending growth was strongest in shopping, transportation, and medical and wellness services. The Gangneung Danhoje, the UNESCO Intangible Cultural Heritage of Humanity, often dubbed the Festival of a Thousand Years, has kicked off in Gangneung, Gangwon-do Province. One of Korea's representative traditional festivals, Danhoje is held around Danho, the fifth day of the fifth month of the lunar calendar, to pray for a good harvest and the well-being of local communities. This year's festival features 72 programs across 13 categories, including ancestral rites, shamanistic rituals, large-scale traditional marketplaces, intangible heritage performances, and folk games. Underscoring its growing international profile, the festival has also expanded its overseas guest performances with artists from 5 countries, including the Philippines, Thailand, and China, taking part. The festival runs through next Monday. Felix of the K-pop group Stray Kids has been chosen to help promote the beauty of Hanbok to the world. The Culture Ministry announced that Felix will serve as the model for its 2026 Hanbok Wave campaign to showcase the elegance and craftsmanship of Korea's traditional attire. Now in its seventh year, Hanbok Wave is a government-led initiative that collaborates with Korean wave stars to globally promote Hanbok, while supporting overseas expansion of promising Korean brands. The ministry will select 5 small and mid-sized Hanbok brands to take part in the campaign alongside Felix. Their promotional content will be featured on digital billboards and other marketing platforms in major cities worldwide, including New York City, Paris, and Milan. That's all from me. Turning now to a quick look at more K-culture stories making headlines today.

single photo at a time, we take a closer look at culture in Korea. This is K-Culture in Photos. Here it says 우산. It means umbrella. It's one of the most familiar sights during Korea's summer season. In this photo, a woman in light summer clothing walks across the street with an umbrella in hand. It's a scene Koreans see every summer and a reminder that the season has arrived once again. And sometimes it's needed without warning. Sudden downpours are a common part of summer. Strong winds and heavy rain can send people hurrying for cover, while umbrellas sway and struggle against the weather. In moments like these, having one nearby can make all the difference. In the streets, you'll notice a colorful variety of umbrellas moving through the crowd. Different shapes, sizes, and designs help turn a rainy day into something a little brighter. Whether waiting for a bus, crossing the streets, or making their way home, people across Korea share one thing during the summer months. An umbrella is rarely far away. What do you notice about the scene? It's a bright, sunny day, yet many people seem to be carrying umbrellas. Look a little closer. They're not umbrellas for the rain. They are parasols. As summers become hotter, more people are turning to parasols for protection from the sun. And today's parasols come in all kinds of styles. Some feature colorful patterns, while others are decorated with the faces of favorite celebrities. Unlike traditional rain umbrellas, many parasols are made from UV-blocking materials to protect people from the sunlight. For many Korean mothers, carrying a parasol in summer has long been second nature. But these days, they are no longer just for older generations, as awareness of sun protection

0: rose. People of all ages are embracing the trend. In some cities, residents can even borrow parasols through smart renter services using a QR code. And there's even a map to help users find the nearest renter spot, making it easier than ever to stay cool under the summer sun. Hanbok, Korea's traditional clothing, is evolving in new and exciting ways. At Gyeongbokgung Palace, it's easy to spot visitors dressed in colorful hanbok. Some pair the traditional outfit with modern accessories like sunglasses, while families often wear matching hanbok to create lasting memories and photos. But hanbok is no longer seen only at historical sites. Recently, designers showcased hanbok-inspired creations at a fashion show in Rome, highlighting the elegance and versatility of Korea's traditional attire on the international stage. And now, hanbok is reaching even bigger audiences. Take a look at this World Cup opening ceremony performance. The dress worn by singer-songwriter Lee Jae on stage draws inspiration from hanbok, incorporating elements of its flowing silhouette and graceful design. From palace courtyards to global runways and major international events, hanbok is evolving beyond tradition. May look like familiar Korean snacks, but take a closer look. That isn't a custard cake or chewy milk candy. They are actually perfumes inspired by popular treats. And what appears to be a fishy-shaped snack package turns out to be a hand warmer. And it doesn't stop there. Classic snacks are being reimagined as bag charms, earphone case accessories, and even pencil cases. They look so realistic that you might mistake them for the real thing. Some have even become keyboards, turning beloved treats into playful desk accessories. And the trend has expanded into sports as well. KBO teams have teamed up with famous snack brands to create a special merchandise combining two things many Koreans love, baseball and snacks. It's a clever example of how familiar products can spark nostalgia while finding a whole new place in everyday life. Each image reveals how the most familiar things can inspire new trends in Korea.
1: In Germany, interest in Korean food has been steadily growing in recent years. From cultural events showcasing Korean cuisine to the wider availability of Korean food products, the K-food craze is gaining momentum. Today, we'll speak with a content creator who introduces local supermarkets and food culture to learn more about the K-food boom in Germany. We are now connected with An So-mi. Hello, So-mi.
2: Hello, So-mi.
3: Hi.
1: So thank you for joining us today, So-mi. So we are seeing more and more Korean food-related events taking place in Germany, such as the K-Food Day held in Frankfurt recently. So as someone who's been living in Germany for years now, do you feel that Korean food has somewhat become part of everyday life there?
3: Yes, definitely. I think Korean food has become much more popular than before. For example, in the past, kimchi was mostly found in Asian market, but now it is easy to see kimchi products in every German supermarket. I think this shows that Korean food no longer something special. It is becoming part of everyday life. Thanks to K-pop, K-drama, and K-culture, many people are interested in Korean food, and that interest is still growing.
1: Right. It's very interesting to hear that because when I used to live in Germany, in Berlin, it was a big city. I had to go to a 한국 식품점 or a Korean market to get Korean ingredients. So it's really great to see that you can get those at local German stores as well now.
2: Yes, that's great. And So-mi, In your opinion, from your time living there, when Germans think of Korean food, what dishes or ingredients come to their mind first? Are there any sort of particular favorite?

0: Sports that have become especially popular these days?
1: I think kimchi is still the popular Korean food in Germany. The reason is that it can be enjoyed in many different ways. It is used in dishes such as kimchi jjigae and kimchi jeon and kimchi bokkeumbap. Recently, Korean ramen and kimbap have become more popular thanks to the growing of influence of K-culture. For example, shows like K-pop Demon Hunters have introduced this food to a wider audience. I also see more Korean restaurants opening across Germany, which reflect the growing interest in K-culture. In Korean cuisine, bibimbap in particular has become very popular. Some restaurants serve it in salad style to sweet in local taste. I think Germans really like it because it's healthy, balanced, and full of vegetables. Mm-hmm. Many Germans are becoming more interested in healthy food, and bibimbap fit there very well.
2: Right. I mean, as I earlier mentioned, I had to go to a Korean store to buy Korean food, and you would only see Korean customers there and not many Germans. But now Germans have that interest in Korean food. And so we would like to know, how easy actually is it to find Korean food products in German supermarkets today? And compared to the past, have you noticed any new Korean products entering the market, or maybe significant growth in the availability of Korean food items?
1: Yes, it is much easier than before. Korean food are no longer limited in Asian supermarkets. Today, many German supermarkets sell Korean kimchi, ramen, and even Korean seasoning. And some German supermarkets sell beef prepared Korean bulgogi style. Because I am creating content about German supermarket products, so I visit them very often, almost every day. So I can clearly see that Korean products are more familiar every year. And this shows that Korean food are becoming more familiar in Germany and more accepted in Germany.
2: I see.
0: Right. And we said that you're a content creator, and in your content, you often introduce Korean foods and ingredients by actually comparing them to similar German dishes or substitute ingredients. Now, are there any German foods or ingredients that help locals feel a sense of, let's say, maybe familiarity with Korean cuisine? On the other hand, though, what Korean food tends to surprise Germans the most?
1: While introducing German supermarket products, I often think about Korean food because I realized that Korea and the German food are more similar than I expected. Like, for example, Korea have kimchi, Germans have sauerkraut. Both are traditional fermented food that play an important role in every meal. So that's why I started creating Korean food with German ingredients. And on the other hand, many Germans are surprised by Korean food that they never seen before. In my experience, many Germans are surprised by Korean dishes namul, the vegetable in bibimbap. They cannot believe vegetable can taste so tasty. So, and they are curious about duck rice cake. When I explain about the duck, it is made from rice. They think the texture very interesting. So this experience shows that how diverse and unique Korean food can be.
2: And Somi, I couldn't help but notice in the video that we just saw, Sahne or some kind of cream, German cream, was that mixed with tteokbokki together? I think that looked very unique. Yes. So very interesting. I'm going to try that out myself. But Somi, a lecture on Korean temple cuisine was recently held in Berlin. And beyond popular foods like kimchi and buldak ramyeon,

0: Do you think interest in Korea's traditional food culture is also growing among Germans?
1: Yes, I think so, because many people first discovered Korean food through Korean kimchi, Korean ramen, and Korean fried chicken. But now many people really want to learn about Korean food and culture. For example, in Germany, almost every city has a local community center, such as VHS. From this year, they have begun offering Korean cooking class, including classes on how to make kimchi and learn about fermentation process. I think this is a good sign that many people are interested, many people interested in not only in eating Korean food, but also in learning how to make it. So many people are interested in culture behind food, Korean food as well. So I think interested in
0: Korean traditional food.
1: Mm-hmm. Yeah, food culture is growing in Germany. I'm sorry.
0: Well, that's good to hear that we see that growth in interest.
2: Indeed, indeed. Now, while creating content, have you ever been surprised by how much Germans already know about Korean food or Korean culture, at least? And are there any memorable examples that stand out to you?
1: Oh, yes. When I create content about German supermarket products and with Korean food, many Germans suggest the product that they think work well in Korean dishes. And they even recommend Korean product that I didn't know well. At this point, I think Germans are really interested in Korean food. And another memorable experience was on last International Culture Day at my kids' international school. We had a potluck party, and I was surprised that many people already knew about Korean food, like ramyeon and kimchi. So I decided to introduce something less familiar. So I brought kimbari. It's one of Korea street food. Yes, so many people enjoy the kimbari because it is vegetarian friendly, and it is wrapped in seaweed, which are known as healthy ingredients. So kimbari was very popular in that event, and this experience showed me that many Korean foods are familiar in the world, but there are still many Korean food that people have not discovered yet.
0: Very nice to see that kimbari there, because that's not something typical that you would introduce to foreigners. But Somi, you've been creating content about German supermarkets and food products for quite some time. I guess that's why we're seeing so much creativity in your content. But compared to when you first started, have you noticed any changes in local perceptions of Korean food and ingredients? And also, are there any Korean and German foods or ingredients that you would like to review or compare in future content?
1: When I started first creating content about German supermarket products, I didn't get much reaction from German people. But when I started creating content about Korean food with ingredients from German supermarket, the reaction was super positive. Many Germans were surprised that Korean dishes could be made with ingredients they already knew. And many Germans want to try it. I think this shows that how much perception of Korean food has changed. And Korean foods are no longer as seen something unfamiliar. Many people want to try cooking it and enjoy it and learning about it. So because of this growing interest, I want to make more collaboration content between German and Korea products. And I also think this kind of content could be useful for Korean living in Germany, Germans who enjoy Korean, even traveler. So I would love to collect this recipe and make them turn to book someday.
0: All right, we're looking forward to all that's coming on your channel, and thank you very much for connecting with us today, Somi. Thanks.
2: Thank you, Somi.
1: Thank you.
0: 당신. And danke, or thank you, Walter, as always. We're going to have you back here later this week.
2: See you later this week.
0: Thanks for watching and your interest in everything K-culture. Please tune in again tomorrow, 2 p.m. Korea time. Keep diving.

So, look at this, look at this. So now we have a nice sauce coming out here. So all the juices from the chicken are slowly coming out. So this is the right time to start with the vegetables, but not all together because they have different cooking time. So we will start longest one, which is onion and yambechu, the cabbage. Oh yes. Now it's really getting takkali. Now we have to wait until these vegetables are wilting a little bit before putting the other vegetable. There's another very, very important ingredient. Tok. This is glutinous rice cake. Then you put inside here. So there's gonna be just a party of different textures. Perfect. So now let's put the tok inside. Just a little bit. So now is the time for the pa. And then the gochu. Beautiful.

Now let's make some decoration. And then the cannip. Final touch, the crunchiness. So, duck galbi. Oh, the aroma. Oh my God. Now, time for this beauty. So let's do the Korean way. Very simple. Just the pan fry. And I will show you how to do it perfectly. Just a second. Parchment paper. When you want to do some fish and make nice and crispy without be so violent with the fire, you just put on the pan and then you put the fish on top. That is going to create a layer that protects and at the same time make perfect golden crisp without burning. So, let's start. While this is getting a little bit hot, I think I have to trim a little bit because it doesn't fit. And anyway, we are not going to eat the head. So let's take out the head. Bye-bye, Godimo head. Now it's ready. You don't have to do nothing. You don't even have to rinse it because it already has the perfect can, the perfect seasoning. So now let's do this. Little bit of cooking oil. The secret for making a very nice and crispy skin and a perfectly cooked fish, you just put on the skin side and then you flip it only at the end, just for 30 seconds. Now I think I have to wait for a little bit, and looking like this, it looks a little bit lonely. I think it needs a kind of a sauce to be eaten together. What do you think? I think it's a very, very good idea. In Italy, usually when we do some grilled fish or some pan-fried fish, we pair it with mayonnaise. You know, I have the liquid gold here. So let's do a sesame oil mayonnaise. For making the mayonnaise, I will show you a very, very quick trick. So you don't even have to buy the stored one. Let's do that. One egg. And lemon juice. And then a little bit of doenjang for making the seasoning. And now, neutral oil. Why? If you do 100% sesame oil, it's not gonna be good. It's too intense, too bitter. So we are going to use this one for like 80% of the mayonnaise, and then the last one, just 20% of sesame oil. So before putting the oil, we have to mix these three ingredients very well. We have to almost make them foamy. Just 15 seconds is gonna be enough. Okay, look at this. It's nice and frothy. When it's at this stage, oil. Okay, we are almost at 80%. You see, it's starting becoming a sauce. So let's continue with the sesame oil. Here we go, 30 seconds mayonnaise. So now let's put inside here a couple of spoons. Chopped garlic. This is going to be my secret sauce for the kangoduno. A little bit of lemon zest.

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2: Beautiful, juicy part.
1: Oh my God. Now the final touch, very, very final. Let's go and eat these beauties.

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Welcome to Within the Frame, where we bring the most pressing issues across the globe into focus. I'm Kim Mo-gyan. Today, President Lee Jae-myung wraps up his second G7 summit since taking office, using the gathering to showcase South Korea's growing role on the global stage. Over the past 2 days, he has joined discussions on AI governance, global development, and economic security while holding a series of bilateral meetings with world leaders. He also drew attention for his exchanges

0: With U.S. President Donald Trump, including talks on North Korea and regional security. As leaders grapple with the aftermath of the Iran conflict, the war in Ukraine, and the ongoing economic uncertainty, what has President Lee achieved at the G7 summit, and what does it tell us about South Korea's place in today's changing global order? For answers to this, we are joined in the studio by Go Myung-hyun, Senior Research Fellow at the Institute for National Security Strategy. A very big welcome, Dr. Go.
1: It's good to be with you.
0: And also joining us online is Daniel Connolly, Associate Professor of International Relations at Hanguk University of Foreign Studies. Good to see you, Professor.
2: Thank you for inviting me.
0: So let's start a discussion right away with, of course, the G7 summit in France. It marked Korea's second straight participation. Tell us, what is the significance of this participation this year?
2: Well, I definitely think it's noteworthy. President Lee, I think, said it best in a recent social media post where he said, South Korea is no longer a country that simply follows change, but one that creates change and leads the future. And in one sense, this is a very good time for Korea. And maybe because it's a bad time for the rest of the world, we have a very unstable or erratic U.S. leadership. South Korea can put itself forward as a really responsible team player, but also a valuable provider of trade, technology, and investment to the rest of the international community. That being said, Korea's repeated invitation is not unprecedented. Brazil, for example, was invited last year, also this year. India has appeared 7 times in a row. But still, South Korea is the only country from the Pacific region. And in a very real sense, when host countries invite guests to the G7, there tend to be 2 main reasons. One, it's another country that's kind of being groomed and singled out for being able to contribute something to the host and to the G7, or a country is invited in solidarity, perhaps because it's a victim of something happening. And definitely this year, UAE and Ukraine are kind of these solidarity invites. But I would say South Korea, Brazil, India are guests in that first category, countries that are useful and being asked to do more.
0: Right. So it was really a chance for Korea to show its value on the global stage this time around. Now, when we look at the broader agenda, Dr. Go, the leaders discussed various issues from Ukraine, the Middle East, and AI governance as well. What kind of role can a middle power like South Korea actually play in addressing these challenges?
1: Well, it looks like, we often say that we live in the era of great powers between the United States and China. But in fact, the global space is big enough to live room besides China and the United States. So then South Korea clearly has, strangely enough, has a very competitive advantage in a very key critical areas at the moment, such as defense industry, advanced technology such as AI and semiconductors. Also, South Korea is a major trading power. You cannot say Korea is a major military power, but then doesn't really have a global production capability yet. But then that's not the case when it comes to trade, technology, and supply chain issues. So all the issues that you just mentioned, such as Ukraine, Middle East, and as well as AI, these are areas where South Korea can provide critical assistance to our European partners. For instance, when it comes to Ukraine, clearly Italians invited South Korea to the G7 meeting, they have an eye on the potential for South Korea to assist Ukraine in the ongoing war against Russia. South Korea has a very advanced and large scale, which is very important, defense base. And the Europeans have been asking South Korea to lend a hand for a while. So there's that issue there. And the second, when it comes to the Middle East, it's all about the free passage in the Strait of Hormuz. South Korea is a major energy importer from the Middle East. And therefore, there's a very important inherent interest in South Korea to ensure there's a free trade, free navigation in the Strait of Hormuz, as well as the regional stability. And lastly, when it comes to AI, South Korea is not a AI powerhouse per se, but South Korea has a very important role in sustaining the AI ecosystem, for instance, by producing advanced memories, as well as chips to be used in the data centers where AI, in fact, resides. So South Korea is a very critical player there. So these are all areas where South Korea Korea has a very important and fundamental roles, and that's why I think South Korea has more. In fact, this is the reason why South Korea punches way above its weight class right now.
0: Mm-hmm. So really, there's a lot of areas to contribute from South Korea. But another closely watched moment during this trip was the meeting between President Lee and President Trump. President Lee reportedly asked President Trump to pursue a peaceful solution to the North Korea issue. So given this, you know, past diplomatic agenda between President Trump and Kim Jong-un, how likely do you think is another summit between the two?
1: Well, we always circle back to the potential for a summit between Trump and Kim Jong-un. But I think chance of such an event taking place, it's not very high, but at the same time, probably higher than before. And I think President Trump and President Lee, they've been engaged in this game of signaling. President Trump mentioned this issue about potential situation in the Korean Peninsula to President Lee, and the conversation only lasted 30 seconds. So it's not really time, there's not enough time for the two leaders to discuss weighty matters, but it's all about sending signals to the rest of the world, especially to North Korea. We have to remember that on the eve of the G7 summit, President Trump posted on his favorite social media channel, Truth Social, the picture of Kim Jong-un and himself, Trump, meeting in 2018 in the Singapore summit. And this is clearly taking place while there's a, well, we know that the negotiation between Iran and the United States wrapped up. So clearly this begets the question of what's going to happen next. And President Trump has essentially provided a hint that the next issue that President Trump might be focused on could be North Korea or could be Cuba, but then at least from the President Trump's own actions, it sounds like President Trump is again would like to re-engage North Korea. And this is, in fact, something that President Lee has been waiting for all this time, because President Lee, as a leader of South Korea, would very much like to jumpstart the inter-Korean dialogue again, which is not taking place because North Korea is very, very much against it. So he's been expecting President Trump to start his role of a peacemaker, while South Korea's leader would be the peacemaker. And now that President Lee seems to be again interested in discussing or like engaging North Korea, I think President Lee would like to help President Trump. And if it's only the matter of Kim Jong-un responding to these offers. So if that takes place, then we'll have another cycle of North Korean diplomacy. So we have to watch out for it.
0: Right. So this latest post, it actually shed light so much on North Korea right now. And in fact, regarding this, the Korea-EU summit has also drawn attention. The two sides have reaffirmed that North Korea would not be recognized as a nuclear weapons state, prompting a strong backlash from Pyongyang, of course. Professor Connolly, what impact could this have on inter-Korean relations?
2: Well, I would say on one hand, it's not going to have a huge impact, because North Korea has already been quite difficult to engage with during President Lee's administration. So all this harsh language is more typical North Korean rhetoric than a sudden change in tone. But in my opinion, this whole kind of crisis point with North Korea here over the EU ROK declaration does reflect a bit of a deeper challenge facing South Korea's diplomacy. I think when South Korea is invited to, you know, dialogue with the EU or the G7, there's kind of a lot of demand on it to actually contribute something. And I would say in this case, the EU's approach of no compromise diplomacy with Russia and by extension North Korea is drastically different than South Korea's vision of engagement diplomacy with North Korea. And this EU ROK declaration kind of shows a mix of language that reflects both agendas, and it creates this kind of problem. And if you look at the document itself, paragraphs 11 and 12 are very much modeling the EU's approach to dealing with Russia. It's kind of a diplomacy by demands. Then paragraph 13 takes a somewhat softer tone, but still talks about North Korean human rights issues. And I would say this kind of inconsistent framing of it, very much at odds with South Korea's typical outreach towards North Korea, is at the root of North Korea's claims that the South is calls for peace are just a mask. And I think this is the practical challenge

0: advantages of negotiating a joint declaration with a much bigger power when you're invited to the G7. All of it might have contributed to this.
1: So even though there had been a joint declaration, there seems to be a little bit of a gap in perspectives. Now, along the same line, President Lee has stressed peace and dialogue with North Korea during his Vatican visit, but ruled out absorption-based unification. What does that actually mean?
2: President Lee said in his meeting with the Pope at Vatican might seem pretty normal or like prosaic even, because we always discuss about potential unification with North Korea, but also only as a notional matter. I mean, there's no clearly no realistic prospect of unification between the two Koreas in the near future. But then what's interesting is that this discourse or this remark came in the background of North Korea's very explicit refusal to engage South Korea in dialogue. North Korea abandoned the concept of unification as a national policy, and North Korea declared that they have incorporated this anti-unification notion in their constitution. And President Lee mentioning the unification in this background, in this context, is remarkable in a way. And he's doing this in the background, or like in the background, sorry, the location, which is the Vatican. Clearly, he's getting the higher moral endorsement from the Pope. So President Lee essentially injecting a moral authority to the concept of unification again, in a way, in order to revive unification notion, I would say. And I think this is it's, I think it's a very important move and interesting move on the part of the South Korean president. And I think this sends a message to North Korea that, of course, there's a consistency here. The South Korean government has now, I mean, all preceding South Korean administrations have declared that they want to unify with North by force. So it's always about unification through peace. So in that sense, there's a consistency, but at the same time, with the added declaratory value of the papal endorsement as well, that carries a message to North Korea. And I think given the fact that he already, I mean, President Lee already had a conversation with President Trump, which potentially could jumpstart engagement with North Korea, I think this essentially has the value of a political offensive against North Korea. North Korea will now have to answer to this. How North Korea reacts to this, because there's an opportunity for North Korea here too, which is very tantalizing. So I think the situation has become a lot more dynamic now than just 2 months ago.
1: Right, so we will be looking for North Korea's reactions to that. Now, when we turn back to the G7 again, this year's meeting comes after a ceasefire agreement between the U.S. and Iran. Professor Conley, do you think it could help strengthen Western coordination on Middle East stability and the post-war order?
0: Well, definitely. And I do think, though, there are a lot of serious questions surrounding the ceasefire. You know, what exactly did the US and Iran agree to? Do they both have the same interpretation? I think even the suggestions of peace is enough to get the market soaring and oil prices dropping. But before ships actually start going through the Straits of Hormuz, we're going to need a lot more detail. And I think part of the G7 right now is this kind of circulating the exact details. But still, President Trump has a very bad reputation of having a very different interpretation of agreements made than the other side. And for me, the one interesting issue of concern is the plan by G7 countries to play a part in reopening the Straits of Hormuz. And Britain and France have raised the idea of using naval forces and other countries contributing some sort of military or supplies as part of a multinational effort to demine or patrol the Straits of Hormuz. And South Korea especially, you know, they signed a leader statement back in March, then a joint statement in May with G7 and other countries kind of promoting freedom of navigation in the Straits of Hormuz. The statement, of course, was very lopsided. It talked about the challenge to freedom of navigation, completely not mentioning the kind of illegal surprise attack being launched on Iran. So if these countries try to patrol or demine the Straits of Hormuz, Iran might be quite confrontational. So I do think that the South Korea played a good way, effort of keeping out of the war, but the peace may have some new unique risks for South Korean policymakers.
1: This focus may now be shifting to what comes after this conflict. Now, on that note, President Trump has mentioned the possible involvement of South Korean companies on Iran's reconstruction. So with Seoul taking a cautious stance on this, what kind of diplomatic approach do you think would be appropriate for Seoul right now?
2: No, I think the South Korean government is taking a cautious approach. It's not because they don't want to engage or participate in the construction of Iranian infrastructure in case of like a more of a peace agreement is reached between the two parties. It's more about the fact that whether the current MOU, the Memorandum of Understanding, will lead to a stable peace in 2 months' time from now. So we have to remember that the South Korean government, as well as the South Korean private sector, have long been interested in getting back to the Iranian market. Iran is a huge country. It's a country of 93 million people. So if we go back 10 years ago, when President Obama then signed the Joint Comprehensive Plan of Action with Iran to engage Iran in denuclearization and try to normalize relations with Iran. In fact, the South Korean president at the time, President Park Geun-hye, which actually comes from a very different part of the political spectrum than President Lee, was one of the first leaders to visit Iran. And one of the aims to do normalize relations with Iran was to allow South Korean private sector to re-enter the Iranian in the market. So I don't think South Korean government feels pressure by the United States to go into Iran against its will. It's actually, I think the South Korean government and the South Korean companies probably consider this to be a major invitation. So I think there will be no really reservation on the part of South Korea to go back to Iran. And I think they are ready. It's just a matter of uncertainty regarding the sustainability of this agreement. And it's always possible that President Trump and the Iranian regime to restart the conflict. So I think if we set aside that risk, I think this invitation to participate in this huge reconstruction fund of $300 billion is a major opportunity for the South Korean private sector.
1: So we'll really have to see how this unfolds in the coming months. Now, before we conclude our discussion tonight, Dr. Go, I would want to ask, you know, there's a lot of things that happened. President Lee visited the Europe and the G7 also. So what message do you think Seoul was able to deliver through this latest trip? What's the biggest takeaway?
2: Well, so G7 is a multilateral diplomatic stage. South Korea, the current government's foreign policy doctrine is called the G7 Plus, or like G7 Plus, the diplomatic powerhouse. So South Korea would like to be a multilateral diplomatic powerhouse now, and they're essentially taking opportunities like this, such as the meeting in G7, G20 meeting, also the APEC. All these are multilateral diplomatic forum to raise South Korea's profile. So I think that's already been done. I think South Korea is well known around the world. I think all the major actors around the world understand the fundamental and critical role that South Korea can have in many different domains, such as technology, like multilateral diplomacy, of course, but also as in sometimes even resolving conflicts, and especially when it comes to trade. So I think that first phase of the task is done. I think South Korea's job right now is step up and deliver on its potential. So I think that's going to be the second phase of President Lee's diplomatic agenda.
1: Right, we will definitely be watching forward to that in the months ahead. Thank you so much for your insights, Dr. Go.
2: My pleasure.
1: And also, Professor Connolly, of course, we appreciate your time tonight.
0: My pleasure.
1: And that'll be all from us on Within the Frame. Be sure to tune in again next time as we continue to explore the stories that matter. Till then, stay informed and engaged.

Across borders, surging forward without limits. Korea. Korean culture has moved beyond a passing trend, becoming a force that colors the world. And perhaps its origins trace much further back into our own history. The true roots where this vast chronicle began, where the essence of K-power and the spirit of our people are recorded. In the 17 seconds you casually pass by, thousands of years are breathing within. The moment your gaze lingers and your curiosity is stirred, the radiant faces of our history begin to awaken.

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0: Curious about Korea?
1: And especially K-food? How familiar are you with Korean food? The sea on three sides, a mountainous terrain, and four distinct seasons. Thanks to these conditions, Korean cuisine bursts with diverse and unique flavors.
0: Do you prefer sweet or spicy?
1: A meat lover or a seafood connoisseur?
0: Can't decide?
1: There's got to be something here that you like.
0: For Koreans, rice is foundational. It's a staple and the centerpiece to all meals in Korea. There's bibimbap,

0: rice mixed with vegetables, gukbap, rice in hot soup, and kimbap is the demand around the world.
1: For me, it's noodles over rice. Korea has amazing noodle dishes, chewy ramen, and cold naengmyeon to blow away the heat. A meat lover here, pork, beef, chicken. I like them all. Did you know that bulgogi is listed in the English dictionary? There's also the famous chimaek, chicken and beer, which is the best combo for a night out with friends.
0: Surrounded by the sea on three sides, Korea has a great selection of seafood. From raw fish to piping hot seafood soups. Ah, it's mouth-watering just talking about it. The two pillars of Korean condiments, gochujang and soy sauce.
1: Ooh, what do you prefer?
0: Gochujang. I like anything made with gochujang. In general, Koreans love spicy food.
1: I prefer the soy sauce base. There's something about the salty and sweet that hits the right spot. I think even those who are trying Korean food for the first time will really like it.
0: But that's not all.
1: We can't leave out the street food. If you're in Korea, it's a must try. They are both treats for your eyes and mouth.
0: How about it? Mouth-watering, right?
1: Korean food, you've got to try it. Discover a whole new world of flavors.

0: K-Story brings the movie Time of Cinema today. It's an anthology of three shorts about movies and movie theaters. It was invited to major film festivals. Lee Jong-pil directed Chimpanzees. Yoon Gan directed Naturally. And Jang Geon-jae directed the short called The Time of Cinema. Kim Dae-myung, Won Stein, Go Ah-sung, Jang Hae-jin, Kim Hyun-kyu, and many other talented actors filled out the ensemble.
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0: We bring you two shorts from the anthology Time of Cinema.
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0: 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Child actors are filming a scene of kids at play. Then they move on to the next take. It feels like the upbeat energy has dipped a bit.
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0: 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Will they get an okay after this take? Nope, not this time either. They're opting for a short break.
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0: When asked for more natural acting, the girls think about what natural acting really is. Well, did the kids manage to act more natural on camera? There are cameras, but pretend there aren't any. It's a question about movies. It is the short Naturally. Now, we turn to director Jang Geon-jae's The Time of Cinema. Woo-yeon cleans empty theaters after moviegoers leave. Joo-yeon is a projectionist who works in a dark projection room. Se-jung is the theater manager. This short is about people who work at the movie theater.
10: 저 앞에 잠깐 봐도 되죠?
0: A focus on those who love and care for movies and make public movie viewing possible. One day, Woo-yeon
3: 저기요.
0: Stops someone in front of the bathroom.
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0: Until, 맞아. 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They remember each other at last. 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
0: 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As for Young-hwa, how will she remember her day at the movies? Oh, then there's this person. He managed to arrive late, only after the movie had already started.
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6: 뭐라고요? 네?
0: This is something that sometimes happens at the movies. Like writing a letter to a friend who never changes. A love letter to movies and the theater. It is the anthology Time of Cinema.

He bursts into laughter upon unexpectedly discovering an incense burner on a street in Insado. What made him laugh was none other than a replica of the Celadon incense burner with openwork geometric design, often hailed as the pinnacle of Goryeo Celadon. Its clear, luminous jade green glaze, and even the three adorable rabbits supporting the burner. At first glance, it seems quite convincing, but it cannot escape his keen eye. Perhaps, unable to support the burner, the rabbits and the replica are oversized and clumsy.

In reality, the rabbits on the authentic piece are as small as the joints of an adult's finger. They have borne the weight of layered lotus petals and an openwork lid for over 1,000 years. This incense burner is also considered a masterpiece that showcases the refined and exceptional craftsmanship of the Goryeo dynasty. Each delicate petal was individually shaped and attached, and the precise openwork technique carved to allow incense smoke to rise like drifting clouds stands as clear evidence. Above all, it embodies a remarkable sense of balance that is difficult to perfectly recreate even with modern techniques. It is, in essence, a complete convergence of the decorative techniques of its time. It can be imitated, but never truly matched, the unwavering dedication of Goryeo artisans. The laughter in Insadong may well have been the most honest expression of awe for the extraordinary artistic spirit of our ancestors, so far ahead of their time.

How to survive in career. One room. So, you're surviving in career? If you've signed a contract for a one room, obviously you're a pro. But the real deal begins now. Step one, housewarming. No need to buy toilet paper, diffusers or hand soap. You'll get them soon enough as housewarming gifts. And some are bound to pile up. There's nothing better to serve your guests than mirpeyu nabe. If you have Korean friends coming over, don't forget the extra garlic. Step two, garbage disposal. With great power comes great responsibility. You've had a good time, so let's get to work. It might be tempting to sweep everything into a trash can, but you have to separate your garbage. Not bothered? Beware that negligence is punished with a fine or public humiliation. Step three, drying rack. You're excited to live alone in Korea, but the fate of these items, hanger, storage, or a hanger. Go get fresh coffee outside. Jogging doesn't cost anything, and nothing beats instant rice. But keep one item around so that you don't get too lonely. Step four, pros of living alone. No mum. Cons of living alone. No mum. A new towel doesn't magically appear. You have to do the laundry regularly. If anyone gives a towel as a souvenir, take it. Get rid of mold immediately. Don't be lazy with the vacuum cleaner. Housework is an endless affair. Overwhelmed? Give your mum a call and thank her for everything she's done. Did you survive in your one room? Wait, you have an unwanted visitor. Call someone you fancy. Could be the right person for the job.

0: The loser has to grant the winner's wish.
1: All right. You do know my nickname is the God of Jenga, right?
0: Bold choice.
1: I lost. What's your wish?
0: I went to go to a 17 fan sign.
1: Those are hard to get into. Don't you have another wish?
0: Then turn me into the world's best dancer.
1: When was that 17 fan sign again?
2: Aaron is going to have his work cut out for him finding tickets for that fan event. Still, it will be easier than making Alexa the best dancer. Anyway, it seems Alexa really wants to see 17. You're probably wondering how to express the things you want to do in Korean. Just add 고 싶어요 to the end of whatever it is that you want to do. For example, if you want to see 17, take 17을 보다 and change it to 17을 보고 싶어요. 17을 보고 싶어요. 17을 보고 싶어요. If you want to go on a trip, take 여행을 가다 and change it to 여행을 가고 싶어요. 여행을 가고 싶어요. 여행을 가고 싶어요. Then, how do you express something you don't want to do? Last time you learned 좋아요 and 싫어요. 좋아요. 싫어요. Instead of 고 싶어요, change it to 기 싫어요 to say you don't want to do it. For example, if you don't want to watch a movie, say 영화를 보기 싫어요. 영화를 보기 싫어요. 영화를 보기 싫어요. 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Now then, let's take a closer look at the words used to express one's wishes by watching Alexa and Aaron one more time.
1: Alexa, 17 팬사인회 가고 싶어요?
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0: Well, we're on vacation now. What are your plans?
1: Well, I don't really have any plans yet. You?
0: Well, my plan is to first go home and clean, and then on Saturday, go see a movie with a friend, and then on Sunday, go to the K-pop concert in Central Park.
1: Wow, that sounds like the perfect weekend plan. Mm-hmm. But who are you gonna go to the K-pop concert with?
0: With Aaron.
2: Can you talk about plans in Korean? Just add 올 거예요 to any verb. If you're planning to go to a concert like Alexa, say 콘서트에 갈 거예요. 콘서트에 갈 거예요. 콘서트에 갈 거예요. 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That's right. In honorifics, it's 한국어 공부할 거예요. 한국어 공부할 거예요. 한국어 공부할 거예요. 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In Korean, if you only want to express your intention or plan to do something, add 으려고 해요 or 여고 해요 to the end of the verb. If you plan on going to Korea someday, you can say 한국에 가려고 해요. 한국에 가려고 해요. 한국에 가려고 해요.

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It helps us grow strong in body and in mind. 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The belt system motivates students to strive harder and continue growing. This uniform shapes movement into grace and turns performance into something thrilling. Now, embraced around the world, Taekwondo shares our culture, philosophy, and values with pride and spirit. 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It belongs to Taekwondo. Wear the extraordinary. Be with Taekwondo.

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1: This isn't just news, it's our commitment. 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

The moment we wear it, our spirits lift. It helps us grow strong in body and in mind. As we wear it, we learn patience and respect. The belt system motivates students to strive harder and continue growing. This uniform shapes movement into grace and turns performance into something thrilling. Now, embraced around the world, Taekwondo shares our culture, philosophy, and values with pride and spirit. Though it may seem simple, this uniform holds your passion and your journey. It belongs to Taekwondo. Wear the extraordinary. Be with Taekwondo.

It is not extravagant. It isn't even symmetrical. And yet, why does it remind us of the moon? This is the white porcelain we now know so well, the moon jar. Stripped of all decoration with its milky glaze, its imperfect rounded curves and proportions resemble a full moon hanging in the night sky. Or perhaps it is the familiar name moon jar that leads us to think of the moon. But did you know it once had a different name? In the Joseon era, this jar was simply called baekhang, meaning a white jar, or baekdaehang, a large white jar. So how did this simple white jar come to be seen as the moon? The master of abstract art, Kim Hwan-gi, was so fond of white porcelain that he even collected it. According to a memoir written by an antique dealer he frequented, it was after Korea's national liberation that Kim Hwan-gi began collecting ceramics, and he grew particularly fond of one white jar, naming it the moon jar. It was his close friend Choi Sun-woo, former director of the National Museum of Korea, who popularized the name. Through a newspaper column, he formally used the term moon jar, and it has since become the accepted name for this cultural heritage. The moon jar, like an old friend, comforting, like a mother's embrace, warm and gentle. What moon lingers in your heart tonight?

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1: The moment we wear it, our spirits lift. It helps us grow strong in body and in mind. As we wear it, we learn patience and respect. The belt system motivates students to strive harder and continue growing. This uniform shapes movement into grace and turns performance into something thrilling. Now, embraced around the world, Taekwondo shares our culture, philosophy, and values with pride and spirit. Though it may seem simple, this uniform holds your passion and your journey. It belongs to Taekwondo. Wear the extraordinary. Be with Taekwondo.

0: A building in downtown Seoul with a commanding presence. It's Kukyuan, a symbol in the hearts of some 100 million Taekwondo practitioners from more than 210 countries around the world. Founded in 1972, Kukyuan is a world headquarters of Korean Taekwondo, which is dedicated to carrying on its philosophy and spirit. This is where countless practitioners have continually challenged themselves. From early morning, Kukyuan is bustling with foreigners in Taekwondo uniforms. 14 international trainees from 9 countries have gathered here for a promotion test. Most of them are instructors who have practiced Taekwondo in their home countries for nearly a decade. But today, they return to their humble beginnings to take a test.
1: Taekwondo는 하나이기 때문에 외국에서 오는 선수들이 여기 심사 최고 고단자들이 심사를 잘 해야 그 나라에 가가지고 또 태권도의 의상을 높이기 때문에 국내에서 국내 사람이나 외국 사람이나 심사는 평등하게 똑같이 보고 있습니다.
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3: Thank you.
4: 2025년 제12차 해외 방문 심사를 시작하겠습니다.
0: Once the pumse or forms are selected by drawing lots, the promotion test begins. They focus on every move and glance, as not only precise movements and balance, but even their gaze and breathing are also evaluated. It's a tense moment for everyone. Then suddenly, an unexpected pain. Perhaps because of nervousness. Nonetheless, he pushes through and continues the pumse movement. Only after completing the final movement can he finally sigh with relief.
5: It was amazing. It was like a dream come true for me. I always want to do my test at the Kukyuan, always.
6: He's really good in schools because it teaches them that structure, that discipline, that self-discipline, which I think children need in schools, especially in the UK.
0: Although their appearances, languages, and nationalities are different, they are united by the spirit of Taekwondo. Why did they come all the way to Korea to take on this demanding challenge?
6: Yeah, it's my life. It's what I do every day. I'm going to try and go as long as I can.
7: Mind very strong and body strong. And you can learn everything. That's the Taekwondo.
8: Taekwondo!
1: Taekwondo는 기본 동작이기 때문에 기본 동작이 잘 세워져야 모든 동작이 하나하나 잘 이루어질 수 있다고 생각합니다. 그 경지를 얼마만큼 그 사람들이 가지고 있는가 그런 여러 가지 중점을 고려하고 있습니다.
0: Pumse is the foundation and essence of Taekwondo. It's a structured system consisting of 17 forms from Taeguk to Ilya. First, Taeguk 1 to 8 are the initial steps of training for building the basic skills. From footwork to body rotation and precise eye focus, every movement must flow in a single breath. Pumse is not simply a repetition of movements, but a practice of establishing the body's center and learning balance and flow. Koryo is the cultivation of the discipline of the mind. It embodies the dignity and restraint of Taekwondo. Kumgang, the symbol of strength. Tebek, pure as light. It helps set upright energy with a clear mind. The advanced forms of Pumse, from Pyeongwon to Ilyo, reveal the depth of Taekwondo. As training progresses, the movements become simpler and the mind becomes calmer. It's about establishing the correct posture, aligning the flow of hands and feet, and achieving mental calm in a final breath. Taekwondo Pumse becomes more than technique. It's a discipline that strengthens the spirit. The spirit of Pumse continues across generations.
9: 안녕, 이거 사랑합니다.
10: 안녕.
9: 안녕하십니까, 사랑합니다.
10: 안녕, 도현이.
9: 사랑합니다.
0: As soon as school is over, children flock to a Taekwondo center. Most of them are playful elementary school-age students. But at the center, they all maintain a composed and respectful attitude. They quietly prepare for training in an orderly manner, all on their own. Their attitude in Taekwondo class is remarkably disciplined. Before the class begins, they check attendance. Before the class begins, they check attendance.
11: 네, 김주환입니다.
0: The classroom resonates with the children's energetic voices, trained through daily kihab. They also salute the national flag with full seriousness. Kids of this age usually have a hard time staying still even for a second, but these young Taekwondo practitioners remain focused throughout the meditation session. As the Taekwondo class begins in earnest, the children look even more serious. Their punches and kicks show their solid basic skills. Taekwondo is often thought of as a kicking or physical exercise, but these children train their body and mind together through Pumse.
12: 대근육, 소근육 발달되게끔 도구를 활용해서 아이들 태권도 기본 동작이랑 근력 운동을 하고요. 그다음 민첩성을 키우기 위해서 발차기 운동도 하고 호신술이나 손기술 프로그램을 통해서 아이들 실전성을 조금 더 지도를 할 예정입니다.
0: They learn diverse techniques from shuttle runs to kicking and punching using training tools. Through their bodies, they develop concentration and agility and learn how to push their own limits.
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0: This time, a sparring session. By holding matches with their peers, the children learn courage and kindness. They also learn to believe in themselves.
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0: is underway to mark the arrival of autumn. The students are busy preparing for their performances. One of the teams stands out in particular. It's the Extreme Taekwondo Demonstration Team. It incorporates visual performance elements such as artistic gymnastics and tumbling into Taekwondo.
1: 더 높은 곳에서 확실하게 발차기를 차야 하기 때문에 좀 더 기술을 성공했을 때 희열감이 높은 것 같습니다. 살짝 긴장되는데 연습하던 대로 하면 잘할 수 있을 것 같습니다.
0: Taekwondo is a sport that builds physical and mental strength that remains steady under any circumstance. Ahead of their performance filled with difficult Taekwondo techniques, the students learn to steady their minds and move forward. The Extreme Taekwondo Demonstration Team takes the stage. Their performance, which blends Taekwondo with K-pop, captures the audience in an instant. It's an opportunity to show that Taekwondo is not just a difficult or solemn martial art, but a culture that everyone can enjoy together. The performance continues with advanced Taekwondo techniques. It's a success. The crowd erupts and cheers. Children who overcome their limits on stage through their bodies. At the end of that path stand those who define the global standard of Taekwondo. They are the Kukiwon demonstration team, the pride of Korean Taekwondo that has captivated the world. The Kukiwon demonstration team expresses the spirit of Taekwondo through the body. Each movement they perform is not merely a technique, but Taekwondo philosophy itself. Every year, the Kukiwon demonstration team travels around the world to communicate through Taekwondo instead of language. Their performances are more than just a sport. They are a form of art that moves people's hearts.
2: Our Kukiwon is the world's Taekwondo headquarters, so we have the confidence to prepare ourselves and always work hard.
0: Recently, the team's performances have drawn the global spotlight. It's because of K-pop Demon Hunters, which showcases a fusion of K-pop and Taekwondo.
3: 저희 둘 다 아버님들이 이제 태권도 사모님이시다 보니까 아 무술은 태권도 스타일로 가야 된다. 그래가지고 이제 아버님한테 부탁해서 국기원에 가가지고 국기원 국가대표 시범단이 연습하는 것도 저희가 촬영을 하고.
0: The dazzling moves performed by the girl group Huntrix in the film. They are based on real Taekwondo techniques of the Kukiwon demonstration team. The lines and power of Taekwondo unfold to the rhythm of K-pop. Taekwondo has gone beyond tradition to become new content that connects generations and cultures.
4: 정통성 있는 시범을 위주로 하고 후반부에는 이제 조금 더 분위기를 이끌어낼 수 있는 K-POP 요소들을 더 많이 넣어서 하는데
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0: 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Within it flows a spirit that connects generations, a power that expands culture, and time that strengthens human character.

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We change today. 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Latte.

Whoever wears the crown must bear its weight. What did the weight of the golden crown mean to the rulers of Silla 1500 years ago? When it was first excavated, the golden crown was found flattened and folded into a cone shape, covering the face of the deceased. This dazzling artifact, was it merely a funerary object placed to guard the tomb, or a true crown that once stood at the very peak of living power? Those who believe it was worn point to its tree-shaped ornaments, arguing that silver was mixed in, allowing the decorations to stand firm without bending. The exact purpose remains unknown, a symbol of royal authority and life, and as a final gesture of respect, being placed over the face to honor him with the highest form of tribute. The gold belt discovered alongside the crown likewise attests to the sacred authority of its wearer. Each shimmering gold plate is etched with symbols of authority. The golden crown and belt hallmarks of Silla's golden age and flourishing renaissance still rate an enduring golden presence today. Only those who bore its weight could possess the Silla's crown and belt, a dazzling testament to Silla's enduring legacy.

In one corner of the village school, a child is sniffing in tears. Before him stands the teacher, stern yet kind in his gaze. Was he perhaps punished? Beside him, another child struggles to hold back laughter. Ah, that boy smiling. He married early and is already wearing a gat. The energy here is intense.

intense. Wrestlers strain with all their might to throw one another, while people from all walks of life gather around cheering. Though for their taffy seller, business seemed to matter more than the match. An important living space for women of Joseon era, and a place filled with the joys and sorrows of everyday life, this is the laundry site. As the Joseon woman lifts her skirt while washing her clothes, you can feel her strength and resilience. Behind the rocks, a scholar hides, covering his face with a fan, yet forgetting his dignity as he secretly watches the woman. Here, another scholar also hides behind his fan, watching someone with a lingering gaze. It is a woman carrying a child, unaware of his stare, while her husband, along with their two children, seems excited for their outing. Filling the canvas with laughter and the lively warmth of people, Album of Genre Paintings by Kim Hong-do captures everyday life in 18th century Joseon with a deeply humane gaze. Kim Hong-do placed not only the elite, but also ordinary people at the center of his work. From labor and play, to the subtle emotions between men and women. The diverse figures across these 25 paintings seem to transport us to vibrant scenes of Joseon life. By portraying the everyday lives of ordinary people, Album of Genre Paintings by Kim Hong-do preserves them as traces of a brilliant history. Within it, the timeless essence of life remains warm and alive.

Here are 22 volumes. At first glance, they may seem like ordinary old books. But the moment you unfold and connect them one by one, a remarkable scene emerges. A mid-19th century map of Korea, hand-drawn with its mountains and rivers, the Daedongnyeojido. Fully unfolded, it becomes a massive map about 6.7 meters in height. But what's truly astonishing is not its size. It vividly depicts how mountain ranges extend from Baekdusan Mountain to form the land, and how rivers wind their way through villages. Like modern maps, it uses symbols clearly, with 10 ri intervals to guide travelers, a truly groundbreaking idea for its time. Another reason this map is remarkable, a woodblock print, made practical for all classes, Yangban elite and commoners alike to use. Comparable even to modern surveying techniques, this map was not created by the genius of Kim Jong-ho alone. Beginning with the early Joseon world map, Honil Gangni Yeokdae Gukdo Jido, it builds upon the tradition of earlier scholars, such as Jeong Sang-gi and Shin Kyung-jun, culminating in this monumental masterpiece. Perhaps Joseon sought to reflect its care for the lives of its people within this map. Across rugged mountain ranges and winding rivers, countless roads were carved into woodblocks. Along the grand paths traced by the Daedongnyeojido, we now take a new step forward into history.

0: curious about Korea?
1: And especially K-food? How familiar are you with Korean food? The sea on three sides, a mountainous terrain, and four distinct seasons. Thanks to these conditions, Korean cuisine bursts with diverse and unique flavors.
0: Do you prefer sweet or spicy?
1: A meat lover or a seafood connoisseur?
0: Can't decide?
1: There's got to be something here that you like.
0: For Koreans, rice is foundational. It's a staple and the centerpiece to all meals in Korea. There's bibimbap, rice mixed with vegetables, gukbap, rice in hot soup, and kimbap is the demand around the world.
1: For me, it's noodles over rice. Korea has amazing noodle dishes. Chewy ramyeon and cold naengmyeon to blow away the heat. A meat lover here, pork, beef, chicken. I like them all. Did you know that bulgogi is listed in the English dictionary? There's also the famous chimek, chicken and beer, which is the best combo for a night out with friends.
0: Surrounded by the sea on three sides, Korea has a great selection of seafood. From raw fish to piping hot seafood soups. Ah, it's mouth-watering just talking about it. The two pillars of Korean condiments, gochujang and soy sauce.
1: Ooh, what do you prefer?
0: Gochujang. I like anything made with gochujang. In general, Koreans love spicy food.
1: I prefer the soy sauce base. There's something about the salty and sweet that hits the right spot. I think even those who are trying Korean food for the first time will really like it.
0: But that's not all.
1: We can't leave out the street food. If you're in Korea, it's a must try. They are both treats for your eyes and mouth.
0: How about it? Mouth-watering, right?
1: Korean food, you've got to try it. Discover a whole new world of flavors.

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From global developments to everyday culture, we're diving into the stories that matter. This is Youth Generation.

0: 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Local consumer prices continue to hover at the 2% expense rate in April.
1: Training the robots to allow the visually impaired the chance to better indulge in cultural experiences. Like the number of hybrid cars are registered in South Korea has surpassed 2 million. This locally developed Korean rocket.

0: Hey, wasn't the pop quiz easy today? What a piece of cake.
1: You better stop.
0: Why? Did you poorly? But it was so easy.
1: You're driving me nuts. You can eat alone today.
2: Oh, Aaron, you messed up. You're supposed to console people in those moments. Alexa even said he was driving her nuts. She must have been pretty angry. Driving someone nuts means annoying them. And in Korea, we say, 화가 난다, 열 받는다, getting heated. 화가 난다, 화가 난다, 열 받는다, 열 받는다. Like this, there are a surprising number of idioms that have to do with food or taste. Let's look at a few expressions that have to do with food or taste. First, Aaron used the expression piece of cake. It's a common one often used to express something really easy. There's a similar Korean idiom to piece of cake. Instead of cake, it's about the popular snack food in Korea, rice cakes or ttok. 누워서 떡 먹기. 누워서 떡 먹기. 누워서 떡 먹기. It means something is so easy. It's as easy as laying down and eating duck. There's another idiom related to rice cakes. Something that can't be accomplished is a pie in the sky. In Korean, it's 그림의 떡. 그림의 떡. 그림의 떡. Like a pie in the sky, it means you can't eat a rice cake that is in a picture. Easy to remember because they're similar, right? Let's take a closer look at how to use these words in everyday life by watching Aaron and Alexa have another conversation.
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0: Yeah, I've been home all vacation, so I'm itching to go out. Yeah. Okay, good. Oh, Alexa's here. Okay, bye.
1: Who are you talking to?
0: Sophia. I've been looking forward to the K-pop concert, so I just wanted to brag a little bit.
1: That loudmouth Sophia, she has a big mouth. Now everyone's gonna know we're going to a K-pop concert. Stop blabbing about it.
2: Looks like trouble. Their plans might get cancelled because Aaron opened his mouth. At this rate, he might be stuck with that itchy feet feeling. Having itchy feet means you want to do something or go somewhere. It's similar to the Korean saying, 몸이 근질거리다. 몸이 근질거리다. 몸이 근질거리다. Another idiom came out in their conversation. When people have loose lips or spread rumors, we say they are a big mouth. In Korean, we say 입이 가볍다. 입이 가볍다. 입이 가볍다. The direct translation is their mouth is light, as in not heavy. You can use it like big mouth for people that spread rumors. How would you say the opposite when one's lips are sealed? It's easy. 입이 무겁다. 입이 무겁다. 입이 무겁다. Okay, last, I'll tell you one more idiom commonly used in Korean. It's 발이 넓다. 발이 넓다. 발이 넓다. And is used when someone is sociable or moves in and out of many circles. Similar but different, different but similar. Korea and the US both have body-related idioms. If you look for more, it will make studying Korean all the more fun.
0: I want to go home.
1: 우리가 함께 놀러 가는 걸 모르는 사람이 없어요. 아론은 정말 입이 가벼워요.
0: 미안. 대신 제가 이걸 준비했어요.
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0: 제가 발이 좀 넓어요. 아는 사람이 많아요.